0: China has said it will not join the sanctions program.
1: Iran says it stands firm against what it called unjust sanctions and conspiracies. Iran's foreign minister accused the U.S. of using the media to influence prices for personal gain. He also says some in Israel are promoting war. Over 600 dead, thousands remain missing after this week's floods along the Nepal-China border, and today's rescue efforts are being hampered by monsoons. The International Red Cross and Red Crescent are sending aid. Matt Bodden, Red Cross manager for Nepal, told Fox News Live how bad the devastation is and how much of the country has been impacted.
2: Only now are the authorities able to get into some of these areas that have been the most impacted. We know that there are going to be many thousands of people that have been left homeless.
1: The State Department says 90 Americans are missing. The flood was caused by a glacier breaking up. 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
20: 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Want to say thank you again to our friends at the First Baptist Church in Dallas, Texas. Dr. Robert Jeffress, the senior pastor there, and had a wonderful book signing and book event yesterday. On this coming Sunday, I'll be at Franklin Road Baptist Church in Murfreesboro, Tennessee. I'll be there for the Sunday morning and Sunday evening services, and we look forward to seeing all of you there. And of course, we want you to get a copy of The Golden Age, How Trump Saved America, available at your local bookstore. 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Lindsay Clancy, a 36-year-old former nurse, on trial for strangling her three young children to death. Little Cora, age 6 years old, Dawson, age 3 years old, and Callan, 8 months old. She admits to doing it, and now, of course, there is a lot of controversy over how this trial should proceed and whether or not she is mentally ill or suffered some sort of a psychotic break, which led to the killings. Well, I want to bring into the conversation our good friend, the Newsmax columnist and great attorney, Wendy Patrick. Wendy, hope you're doing well today.
21: Oh, yes, Todd. It's always a pleasure to join you.
20: You know, Wendy, I've been following this case. It generated a lot of calls last week. People are just really infuriated over what this woman did to her children, and also the support. I mean, hundreds of women are outside holding signs, cheering on Lindsay Clancy as if she is the victim here instead of the person on trial.
21: You know, Todd, it's almost hard to fathom the way this unique showing of public support is on full display. I certainly hope the jurors aren't passing it, because the defense is not this is a sympathetic case. Everyone agrees it's heartbreaking. You have a mother that was apparently seeking help for some mental health issues that were very serious, but that's not the defense. The defense, as you mentioned, is was she within the throes of a psychotic break due to postpartum psychosis, such that she didn't know what she was doing. She couldn't tell right from wrong. She didn't understand the wrongfulness of her conduct. Todd, I can tell you, I've prosecuted cases where this has been the exact defense. It is hard to prove, because the jurors have to believe that she was just absolutely swept away by this severe mental health diagnosis to the point that she didn't know what she was doing. But listen to what the evidence was. She sent her husband out to go pick up takeout food, sent him to go do a pharmacy errand, calculated exactly how long he'd be gone, which gave her unsupervised access to those three kids, and then she went ahead and killed all three of them. That's the prosecution's case in a nutshell. That's why you keep hearing them say this is about sophistication and planning and, to use the language of the law, premeditation. The defense, of course, keeps talking about mental illness, but they've got to make it fit the definition that would actually be a legal defense that would leave her criminally not liable for her conduct.
20: There's a good buddy of mine, and he's a prosecutor, and he actually specializes in these child abuse cases, Jonathan Hatami in Los Angeles County. He did an interview with the New York Times. They actually have a story why the Lindsey Clancy case is dividing Americans, and his point is that he's disturbed because people seem more worried about Miss Clancy than the dead children that she admitted to having killed. And what I find fascinating is how the New York Times described his concerns, calling it gnashing of teeth here. What do you make of that?
21: I have to say, in general, Todd, you know, there's a lot of speculation as to the way this case is playing out. But, you know, no matter what people are reporting in the Times or on national television, it really comes down to the instructions that the judge is going to give. And I always make that distinction because you're right. If we were to simply follow this case in the court of public opinion, we would probably believe the defense is something very different than what it actually is legally. And that's one of the reasons that I have to take everything sort of with a grain of salt and just point out that I really hope the jurors aren't following all of the very interesting leads in the news as much as we are.
20: I remember, what was it? Gosh, was it 25 years ago or so? Remember the Andrea Yates case where she drowned her five kids? And the jury initially found her guilty. She got a new trial, and she was found not guilty by reason of insanity. The idea of mental illness here, do you think this is playing? How do you think this is going to play with the jury?
21: I think the main way it's going to play with the jury is sympathy, and that is something they cannot consider legally as a defense. You know, one of the trickiest things in cases like this, where nobody is disputing that this woman was asking for help again and again, the pharmacology is not on trial. The doctors are not on trial. The medical health system, the mental health system are not on trial. She's on trial for knowing the wrongfulness of her actions. So the jury has the unenviable, very challenging task of separating and really doing a clinical diagnosis, if you will, of what those jury instructions say the prosecution has to prove and whether or not the actions of Lindsey Clancy are consistent with her knowing what she was doing. So I have to say it's about actions speak louder than words. They can't simply go through the testimony about what she said and how she felt. They have to look and see, well, are her actions that day consistent with somebody that knew what she was doing and killing those three kids? Or with somebody that had absolutely no grasp on reality, was completely within the throes of a psychotic break when she committed the crime. So they'll look at things like, you know, taking the kids to a doctor's appointment that day, interacting with people, the fact that she told all of her previous physicians that she wasn't hearing voices, all the kinds of things that jurors can look at and say, well, is this evidence consistent with somebody that was or wasn't suffering from some kind of a psychotic break where she didn't know right from wrong? She couldn't be criminally liable for her actions. This has to be one of the most challenging fact patterns for both sides, for the defense and for the prosecution. Remember, I started my career as a defense attorney because there's a little bit on both sides on almost every element that we're talking about, which is why when people speculate it might result in a hung jury, I can't disagree with that, only because of the legal complexities of separating the heartbreaking realities that came down on both sides of this case from what they actually have to decide back in that deliberation room. I do not envy them. I don't think we pay our jurors enough to engage in this kind of deliberative process.
20: Mm. From Southern California, folks, we're just so delighted to have the great attorney Wendy Patrick with us, also a Newsmax columnist. You know, it's interesting, Wendy, the husband, Patrick Clancy, has divorced his wife, and yet he's out there defending her. He's also suing the clinicians who treated her. And I am wondering, again, setting aside her for just a minute, you know, is there any liability here with the pharmaceutical companies?
21: Well, it's really difficult in general to assign liability to either pharmaceutical companies or individual doctors without a full-fledged discovery process on both sides standard of care. It's very complicated. I have, you know, many colleagues that do MedMal. My family always said, why didn't you go make the big bucks? You've always been a government lawyer. But those kinds of litigation cases are very

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2: Because a lot of people can relate to, you know, really fighting with difficult thoughts and intrusive thoughts and all of the hallmarks of mental health problems. They have to remind themselves the defense is not that she suffered from mental health issues. It's was she in a psychotic break caused by postpartum psychosis to the extent that it impaired her ability to understand the wrongfulness of her actions when she killed her three kids.
3: Yeah, you know, back to that, I did get summoned for jury duty once, and I showed up and I was wearing my NRA ball cap and said I supported the death penalty, but it was a civil case, so I don't think any of it really applied. But
2: you should have gotten picked, and you should have been the foreperson. You would have made
3: that's it. I would. That's it. I would. That, you know, I would be like, I don't know, you know, I would be like Matlock or something on the jury. No, this is just, it's a fascinating story. And again, I'm just troubled by the reaction to so many women. And, you know, they're saying the New York Times, I want to read this. Hundreds of women have posted on social media about their own postpartum struggles, including impulses toward harming themselves or their infants, and they've expressed empathy for Ms. Clancy. But here's the big difference. They did not go and kill their children. I think that's a very important distinction there.
2: It is. And, you know, the other thing when you brought that up that I always think about very carefully is that's why the jurors are admonished they can't consume any other media about the case. Because those women were not on the witness stand testifying as experts. The expert witnesses on the stand is the only evidence they're allowed to consider in deciding does the timeline that Lindsay Clancy followed the day of the incident, not at some other time, but at the day of the murder, the day of the killing, does that timeline fit somebody in the throes of postpartum depression? And to that end, I could do a whole show, Todd, on the battle of the experts there, because remember you had the prosecution experts that actually knew Lindsay versus the defense expert who didn't. So there's this thinking of, well, not only do these clinicians have expert testimony they can provide, they actually are precipient witnesses to the extent that they were treating physicians. And you have to believe that resonates with the jurors, who no doubt also have their own personal physicians, maybe even therapists. Now, I hope nobody's on the jury that actually has had postpartum psychosis, or they would have been bounced during voir dire, no doubt. But that's the kind of thing, what you're reporting about the New York Times and those women that are standing outside, the jury has to be very careful. That's why there's safety in numbers. Somebody is going to bring it up if one of the jurors goes off and starts talking about testimony, quote unquote, that didn't come out of the courtroom.
3: A great point. All right, Wendy, we're going to have to leave it there. We had a lot of other topics we're going to talk about today, but we appreciate your great insight into all of this. It's a fascinating story. Wendy Patrick, you can see her writings on Newsmax. Wendy, we love having you on the show every Monday.
2: You got it. I'll see you next Monday. Thank you, Todd.
3: All right. The great Wendy Patrick, everybody. You know, it's interesting. Even some conservative Christians are conflicted about this. Allie Beth Stuckey did an interview with the New York Times. She said that she felt immediate disgust and anger, but also a recognition of how dark and out of control for some women postpartum can be. Ladies and gentlemen, where do you stand on all of this? It seems to me, again, we're trying to glorify this woman as if she is some sort of a poster child for the postpartum movement or something. It's the most bizarre thing I've seen. 901-260-5926. That's 901-260-5926. In my opinion, she killed her kids. She deserves the death penalty. We'll be right back.

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2: 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Aren't you tired of hearing all about this peptide, that shot, another medicine, another complicated weight loss plan? It can be overwhelming. You've got the side effects to worry about, questions about long-term health, and half the time, you don't even know what to believe.
3: 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It's got a 4.8 rating out of 5 stars for 3 decades.
2: And I'm not talking about something I read. 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
2: 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What do you think ought to happen here to this woman, Lindsay Clancy, killing her three children? Certainly the sympathy of the nation seems to be with the monster mom. 901-260-5926. Let's go to Selmer, Tennessee. 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Hi, Danny. What's on your mind?
14: Hey, good afternoon, sir. I can't decide, you know, I don't know the details with this Miss Clancy lady, but I did know someone very close to the family, and that I knew a lady that went through postpartum psychosis. It was not just a depression, it was full-blown psychosis, and it is a real thing. It's actually kind of scary. She was, you know, I know it's a mental illness, and when you're thinking, when you use your brain to think and your brain's not thinking correctly, you don't know how to properly get help and get care, who to trust, whatever. It's a paranoia. She was incredibly worried about just everything, including the kids. She came up with, I mean, I knew her mom and her dad and her whole family. She was saying that that wasn't her real family, you know, that her real mom was actually in Florida, that had a name for her and all this stuff, which was all untrue. She dyed her hair jet black, saying that's her original actual color. She's trying to dye the kids' hair black because she said that's what their natural color is. It was just really bizarre behavior. Now, eventually the kids were removed from her, which drove her further into this psychosis. She never did get any help, and unfortunately it went really bad, and she developed a real bad alcohol problem, got around some wrong people, and was eventually murdered by being around those wrong people. The kids were okay, but they lost their mom. But it is really bizarre, scary behavior to see someone with going through a prolonged psychosis, psychotic episode.
2: It's a very rare, it is a extremely rare thing. You're looking at one out of every 1,000 women go through something like this. So it's like 0.1%. So it's a very, very rare thing that happens.
14: It is. And, you know, the postpartum depression, you know, the baby blues, that stuff, that's pretty common. But the actual psychosis, but it is a real thing because some people, you know, question, well, does that really happen? Everybody, you know, when a woman gives birth.
2: But the key here is the person you're talking about, she did not murder her children, right? So that, and again, this is, for me, this is the distinction. Lindsay Clancy admits to murdering her children. I don't even know why we're having a trial here. I really don't. Danny, thank you for the call. 901-260-5926 is our number. That's 901-260-5926. We'll be right back.

0: From fruits and veggies to fiber and spice, Balance of Nature supplements, changing the world one life at a time.
1: I'm a natural bodybuilder, so I know when something works and when something doesn't. I've tried so many different products. When I got your product, and like I said, I'm a natural bodybuilder, as soon as I got it, did them for a week, and I told my brother, I said, Rick, you need to try these. You know I won't give you nothing if it don't.

0: 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It's the Todd Stearns Radio Show. 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Be sure to check out our latest up-to-the-minute news and information there. I want to play some audio. This is coming from South Carolina. Voters going to the polls tomorrow, and they will decide who will be representing them as a Republican in the Senate race there. You've got Darlene Graham, the sister of the late Senator Lindsey Graham, going up against our good friend Ralph Norman, a longtime conservative member of Congress, also a member of the House Freedom Caucus. Now, we've been trying to tell you something has been off about Darlene Graham. We have some new information where she once testified that she was in support of diversity, equity, and inclusion policies, and that she wanted to advocate for those policies. Take a listen to Cut 4, please.
1: I oppose DEI. I oppose the woke agenda.
2: We're working on all new policies and procedures, putting internal controls in place. We've got a diversity inclusion committee. I want to be a leader in state agency when it comes to that.
0: All right, there you have it. Darlene Graham on the campaign trail saying she opposed DEI policies, but in 2021, she was actually boasting about forcing those policies on a state agency that she ran. And by the way, she delivered that testimony wearing a face diaper. So again, that gives you some idea about Darlene Graham. Of course, she says she knows nothing about national security issues. And she also got upset because a citizen was filming her at a campaign event. I want to go right away to our Patriot Mobile Newsmaker line. Two good buddies of mine, Harry Hurley from WPG Radio in Atlantic City and Steve Gill, publisher of TriStarDaily.com in Nashville. Guys, good to have you with us. Harry, to you first, what is your take here on Darlene Graham? I mean, she's got the endorsement of Donald Trump, but just about every conservative out there is saying, whoa, Nelly.
3: Without the president's support, we wouldn't be talking. This would not be a topic. She may have had a Governor Gary Johnson moment. Remember Aleppo? What is Aleppo? And he was done. If South Carolina processes the issue of Taiwan and national security and not my thing as disqualifying, then Congressman Norman is going to pull this thing out. I think the president's endorsement is extremely powerful. It may be enough. Without that, if the president were neutral, I'm not even saying he would have had to endorse Congressman Norman. If the president had not gotten involved, I think Norman would have it in the bag. I think that Senator Darlene Graham may pull this out, but purely because of President Trump.
0: Steve, I want to get your take on this because we saw in Tennessee, for example, the president's endorsement did not work for sitting Congressman Andy Ogles, who went down in defeat in his Republican primary for his congressional seat. How do you see this playing out in South Carolina? And what do you make of the president endorsing someone who is, I hate to say this, clearly not a conservative?
4: Yeah, I don't know if we should call her DEI Darlene or Disaster Darlene, because the longer she talks, the longer the campaign goes, the worse it gets. And if this race had another week, for the disclosures about who she really is and where she really stands or fails to stand on the critical issues. She's somebody who basically doesn't have any knowledge of where she stands on, abortion from the moment of conception, even though she's been endorsed by Right to Life groups. And Harry's exactly right. If it wasn't for the Trump endorsement, this woman would not even be being discussed as a viable Senate candidate. That endorsement carries a lot of weight. But President Trump has lost a series of races where he is endorsed. The Mike Lindell race, he lost in the governor's race in Wyoming. He lost in several Florida races recently. So his endorsement is strong. But in South Carolina, he also endorsed the lieutenant governor. And she got, she won the primary and then got obliterated in the runoff. So his endorsement carries weight. But I think if the voters in South Carolina look at where this woman actually stands or fails to stand, she's someone who didn't vote for her own brother in the primary a few months ago. And until President Trump endorsed her, there is no record in any social media at any time of her saying anything the least bit positive about President Trump. She is a complete fiction. And hopefully in the next 24 hours, South Carolina voters figure it out.
0: You know, guys, I was just in Texas speaking yesterday at a book event in Dallas, and was speaking to a lot of very high profile conservatives. And I was stunned by what they told me about the Senate race. There is actually concern in Texas that Kim Paxton may not actually win this race against James Tallarico. Harry, what's going on here? I mean, are the Republican voters depressed about all this? I just don't get what's going on here.
3: I still don't think it's scare time yet. Remember that Ted Cruz was going to lose to Beto O'Rourke. Ken Paxton is one of those guys that always underpolls but overperforms. He's going to pull it out. It'll be quasi-close, and so was Ted Cruz the last time he ran. I just can't see Texas going for Tallarico. I just don't see it. I think Republicans will come home. There's some concern and disappointment about Cornyn, but Paxton will pull it out.
0: Steve, looking at some of these races, the Tennessee 9th congressional race, I was concerned about how many Democrats turned out in their primary here. Certainly the Republicans had the edge. The question is, will they have the edge if they don't show up and vote? And are we going to have some surprises come November?
4: Yeah, your opinion matters, but actually turning up and voting matters more. And I think if Republicans sit on their hands, or as we've talked, stay in the pews rather than get to the polls, we need our church leadership to be encouraging people to pray and discern and to vote, because the black churches are certainly doing that in the 9th district you mentioned in Memphis. And if the white pastors across the South and across the country don't have to tell people, go vote for this person, but look at the policies, look at the issues. And if people are not registering their vote at the ballot box, their opinions don't matter.
0: Guys, I just don't get it. I've been asking candidates this, and nobody can answer this question. On the Republican side, what exactly are you guys running for? What's the big issue out there? Harry, these candidates are having a hard time explaining that, other than we're going to be stopping the socialist surge. Is that enough to get people out on Election Day?
3: Here's the problem. Right now, Democrat generic model plus 7. That usually means you lose. They win. What I am comforted by is that right now, Republicans appear to be within about 6 seats of keeping the House with 18 too close to call races. I would think they would pull out 6 of those. But I'll tell you where I'm concerned. I watched not long ago Mikey Sherrill beat the Republican nominee Jack Cittarelli, who 4 years before that almost beat the sitting governor, and Mikey Sherrill won by 550,000 votes. Democrats are motivated to vote. They hate Trump. We are not communicating well. The answer to your question is voters want the answer to the question of affordability, and Republicans are doing a terrible job. You can't say things like capitalism and buzzwords. You got to show them, how's the price of a gallon of gasoline not going to be over $4? How is food going to come down in cost? Republicans have a much better story, but they're not good storytellers.
0: Steve, do you agree with that assessment? Disagree?
4: Yeah, Harry's exactly right. And I think we're seeing now about 16 to 18 million barrels of oil a day flowing through the Straits of Hormuz. That should start to bring down the price of gasoline. And the price of gasoline affects the price of everything. You know, the groceries at the grocery store, they don't get there, you know, magically. They don't get dropped off by drones. They're driven there by diesel and gasoline fuel trucks. You know, the cattle that are harvested and taken to butcher shops, they have to get there by transportation. So gas affects everything from pricing, from our attitude. There is a big sign on every corner in America telling you to the penny exactly what gas costs. When those numbers come down, people will feel better about everything. And I think that's why that has to be imperative. But it isn't enough, as Harry mentioned, just to be against. We've got to talk about what we're for. The Democrats are against Trump. They're against everything Trump means and everything Trump stands for. That's not going to be good enough to run and win an election unless we fall short of explaining to people why what Trump is for is for America, has benefited America, and will continue to benefit our country from state House, state Senate, congressional, and Senate races.
0: Yeah, Harry, jump in there.
3: Steve Gill is awesome. He's exactly right. The price of a gallon of gasoline for all of our lifetime and before, if you know what the price of a gallon of gasoline is 30 days before the election, you know who's going to win the election. This is why we have to hope and pray, and I know hope is not a strategy, that Operation Economic Outcast is successful. We have to crush Iran as fast as possible, showing the American people that it's not a quagmire, because remember, it was going to be days, then it went weeks, and then it went months. We've got to get that at least under control so that the American people can have confidence in Republicans to stay in the majority. Otherwise, President Trump gets impeached right away. That will be pre-filed. It will be investigations of all Trump family members, all Trump allies. It will be an absolute disaster. Steve Gill is right. He just did a masterclass on your show.
0: I will say this, guys, looking at the price of, and as much as we're talking about gasoline, the price of hamburger in America, it's off the charts here. $6.89 a pound in the last numbers coming out in July, which is up considerably from when the president took office. And of course, the answer to that is to bring in all this this cheap, intentionally cheap foreign beef, which has just about set off all the cattle ranchers across America. And again, there are a lot of factors that go into the cost of that beef, but the cattle ranchers are saying this is not the answer. I guess, guys, my concern is we're pissing off these groups, and if enough of them get ticked off on election day, we're just going to have problems. So I think, again, communication, they've got to do a better job of that coming out of the White House, and the RNC has to get on messaging. I know they're doing the big convention in Dallas.
3: Yeah.
0: I hope maybe that'll kind of focus everybody on what the big issues are. Steve Gill, what say you?
4: Well, there are great reasons, not great reasons for cattle farmers, but there are great reasons why beef prices are high. We've had serious droughts. We've had the Biden administration push the destruction of our cattle herds to the lowest level in decades. The ranchers understand that, and they understand that it takes 2 or 3 years to rebuild a herd after the destruction that the Biden administration did. The problem is, if you're explaining 60 days before an election, you're losing.
0: You're losing.
4: And I think what the Trump administration has to do is quit over-promising and under-delivering. We promised no tax on tips. It ended up being no tax on some tips.
0: Right.
4: No tax on Social Security. Well, up to a certain level. The promises that were made have not been kept. And we need to get the House and the Senate to finish the rest of the promises that President Trump made on those issues right now.
0: Yeah, and Harry, to that point, again, the argument was we're going to crack down on guys and girls sports. Any school that doesn't follow the president's executive order, we're going to defund them. Nobody's been defunded. The whole Save America Act, you can't have Republicans going out there and running on that. And what are they going to tell voters? All right, give us control again, and we're really going to get to it this go around. I think the problem is the do-nothing Congress really can't campaign on anything because aside from the big, beautiful bill, they haven't done that much.
3: And Todd and Steve, how about this? The Democratic National Committee has a negative net worth.
0: Yeah.
3: The Republicans are worth hundreds of millions to spend in this cycle. President Trump has more hundreds of millions of dollars. We should crush them on November 3rd, but I don't know that we're going to.
4: If all of that goes into the pockets of the consultants rather than in good messaging, Republicans will lose. Consultants are like pigs feeding at the trough. They're going to consume every dollar of that because they don't care if we lose as long as they stuff millions into their pockets.
0: Steve, I want to throw out a conspiracy theory here, guys, so you can yell at me on air if you disagree with this. But here's my concern. We have seen the majority leader stand up to President Trump. Save America Act is not going to happen. The filibuster is not getting nuked. This is the only president in modern American history who has not been allowed by a majority Republican Congress to make recess appointments. That's on the record. I'm just wondering here, is it possible the Republican leadership, that has opposed Trump from day one, even quietly in the shadows. Is it possible that they could be willing to throw this election, give the Democrats control, so the Democrats would be blamed for stopping the Trump agenda, as opposed to the Republicans in charge not following through on the agenda?
3: I'm going to take the first crack at that. That's Machiavellian, but it is possibly true, because I think that John Thune has been a great disappointment. They say, oh, we can't do it. We don't have the votes. Do it. The Democrats are going to show you that you don't need 60 votes to do it. They're going to do it the first day they get the chance to do that. If we are to believe, and it's not implausible, that this is a game where sometimes the majority party likes to lose because it's easier to be in the majority carping on the outside looking in and complaining about everything that's going on and then winning the next time out. Yeah, that's no joke what you just said, Todd.
0: Steve Gill, final thought.
4: President Trump needs to take the gloves off, and I don't think many people usually have to tell Trump to take the gloves off. Every one of these senators that claims to be a conservative that gavels in Congress for a few minutes to stop Trump's appointments needs to be called out by name. President Trump needs to fly into their state, call them out by name in that state, make them pay the price immediately for continuing to block his agenda, call out Thune by name, call out the rest of these, you know, lackeys, many of whom are just bent out of shape like Cornyn because they got beat and they're going to stick it to America on their way out. Call them out by name, go into their state, ruin their futures.
0: All right, guys, we're going to have to leave. You know, we got to pay some bills here. You know how this goes. appreciate all of your great analysis, guys. Thanks for playing along with the conspiracy. Harry Hurley, Steve Gill, guys, good to see you.
3: Great to be with
4: thanks,
3: you,
4: guys.
3: Steve.
0: All right, folks, got to take a quick break. We'll be right back. 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

0: All right. Want to thank Caleb Park. Caleb Park, you hear him every Friday sharing good news. He's an award-winning journalist and podcaster, social media influencer. Caleb endorsing the Golden Age and posted a really big video about it over the weekend, and we're so grateful for that. Here's what Caleb had to say. A masterful storyteller. That's me, Dylan, by the way. That's what he said about me. A masterful storyteller. Combining humor, truth, and great American lessons that everyone can enjoy, I highly recommend. You know what we should have done? We should have partnered with, like, Buc-ee's or something, you know, just buy a book, get some beaver nuggets.
1: You might have to have the beaver on the book, though.
0: The golden beaver.
1: Yeah.
0: Might sell more books. I don't know. So get yourself a copy of The Golden Age, How Trump Saved America. You're going to love this book, folks. You're going to love it. All right, hang tight. Hour three of the big show. Coming up, we're going to be talking to Zach Smith from the Heritage Foundation. Big news about crime in the U.S. of A. I can't wait to hear that news.
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9: A South Carolina cop is killed in the line of duty. I'm Carmen Roberts, Fox News. A gunfight in Columbia leaves one police officer dead, another injured. Police Chief W.H. Skip Holbrook told reporters.
10: Two Columbia police officers were involved and injured in an officer-involved shooting while investigating a reported domestic violence dispute.
9: And Holbrook says the officer killed was 29-year-old Christopher DeLong. He'd been with the department for 2 years, leaves behind a wife and two young children. A second officer is in stable condition. And the suspect, the chief says, a 33-year-old man, also died in that gunfight. He had a long criminal record. The devastating flood disaster in Nepal and Tibet grows even worse, with 676 people confirmed dead and more than 3,000 missing, including 90 Americans. Crews have been able to rescue more than 4,000 people, but the danger is still growing.
11: Scientists say the disaster was triggered by a glacier collapse, which caused waves of rock, ice, and debris just stories high hurtling through the mountain river systems. Search and rescue operations were temporarily suspended because of rain and fog. Authorities authorities are watching two lakes in particular upstream, one of which was overflowing at times. It's still monsoon season with more rain over the next several days. Newly released figures say 669 people were killed in Nepal and seven in Tibet. Between the two countries, nearly 3,000 remain missing. And Nepal's finance minister says it's going to take billions and billions of dollars to rebuild.
9: Fox's Stephanie Bennett. And President Trump calls this the biggest oil deal in history. Fox's Mike Emanuel says it gives the U.S. control over a large share of Venezuelan oil.
12: He says the deal secures more than 65 billion barrels of the South American country's oil reserves.
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0: from the Liberty University studio in Memphis, Tennessee, it's America's conservative blowtorch.
1: That's us. 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I love this American ride.
0: Todd Starnes.
2: 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By the way, I would urge you to go to our X account at Todd Starnes. 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Well, we have seen a lot of headlines about crime in the United States. I live in Memphis, Tennessee. We broadcast our national program from a fortified bunker here in the Bluff City because of the insane crime. Now, it was, what, gosh, has it been almost a year ago? The president was on the show, and I told him about how bad things were here in Memphis. He said he would take a look at it, and if things really were that bad, he was going to send in the National Guard, which the president, in fact, did. And as a result of the president's efforts, crime in Memphis, Tennessee, down 40%. But again, there are a lot of Democrats out there suggesting that the president's efforts to crack down on crime are not working. So what is the truth of the matter? Well, I want to bring in Zach Smith, who is a senior legal fellow at the Heritage Foundation. Zach, great to have you with us today.
3: Well, great to be on the show, Todd. Thanks so much for having me on.
2: Well, let's just get right to it. Are we in fact seeing a decline in violent crime and murder here in the United States?
3: Yes, absolutely. Look, the FBI released very encouraging crime statistics recently showing record drops in many categories of violent crime, or at least drops we haven't seen for many, many years. And I think the key to getting those successful numbers, not only nationally, but more importantly in local places like Memphis, like Washington, D.C., that were experiencing decade-high crime rates before, is we know what works to drive down violent crime. Put police officers on the streets, empower them to do their jobs responsibly and efficiently, and then have prosecutors who are willing to prosecute repeat violent offenders. Wherever those tried and true tactics have worked, we've seen crime rates come down, and that's exactly what President Trump and his team have prioritized with such great success.
2: You know, Zach, I think back to the days that Rudy Giuliani was elected mayor of New York City. Of course, he had been the incredibly successful U.S. attorney, did the crackdown on organized crime in the Big Apple. And as a result of his efforts, sort of the broken window policies, we saw a massive drop in crime in New York City. Do you think that's pretty much what President Trump has implemented nationwide here?
3: Yes, absolutely. That's that broken windows theory of policing that Rudy Giuliani, along with Bill Bratton, pioneered in New York City. You basically enforce the small crimes to stop them from becoming big crimes. And I think the perfect example of this is in Washington, D.C. Obviously, President Trump and his legal team, they got a lot of grief for deploying the National Guard there, for putting in place a U.S. attorney, a prosecutor, Jeanine Pirro, who pledged to prosecute criminals. But the results speak for themselves. You mentioned the Memphis crime statistics, Todd. Look at what's happened in Washington, D.C. At the end of 2025, the murders in Washington, D.C. had fallen by over 30%. If you look at the murders in Washington, D.C. So far this year in 2026, they've fallen by another 30% compared to this same time last year. And so, again, I think it goes to show wherever these tried and true tactics have been used, decreases in violent crime in particular follows.
2: We're so happy to have Zach Smith with us. He's a senior legal fellow at the Heritage Foundation. Zach, has there ever been a time in American history where we have seen such a dramatic drop in violent crime and murders?
3: Well, it's been a long time, and part of the reason it's been such a long time is because it had been a long time since we saw such a drastic spike in terms of violent crimes and murders. In 2020, 21, 22, 23, during the Biden administration, we were seeing record highs in the number of murders and violent crimes committed in too many cities around the country. And that's in large part because we were reaping the consequences of defund the police policies. We were reaping the consequences of having rogue, radical prosecutors in office who were refusing to prosecute entire categories of crimes. And I think what we saw is even many Democrats recognized that these policies weren't working. Look at what happened in San Francisco. They recalled and removed from office Chesa Boudin, a radical, progressive prosecutor who had implemented many of those problematic policies. In Los Angeles, George Gascon was kicked out of office by the voters when he ran for re-election. And so you're seeing consistently, not everywhere, but even in many deep blue cities, voters choosing law and order over disorder and chaos.
2: You know, it just seems to me, and again, I don't, you know, I know who the Democrats are, and I know they seem to embrace this criminal element. But again, it's just, it seems to me that, for example, in Memphis, the majority of crime victims here are, in fact, black citizens. Many of them, I would say an overwhelming number, vote Democrat. You would think that Democrat leaders would want to protect their base of voters by cracking down on the criminal thugs. And I'm just wondering, why is it that they are so hesitant to do that?
3: Well, I think it's unpopular with the most radical elements of their base, unfortunately. And you're exactly right, Todd. Most shooting victims, most murder victims today are young black men. And so the individuals these soft on crime policies were designed to help actually end up being victimized the most by these policies. But in too many circles on the left, the idea that we should fund the police, that we should hire more police, that we should prosecute repeat violent offenders, for some reason, sadly, that has become a very controversial stance in those circles.
2: Mm. All right. Zach, we're going to have to leave it there. But great, great analysis here. And it's a great story that needs to be told, that we are watching violent crime and murder, historic declines under the Trump administration. And this is great, great news. Heritage.org, ladies and gentlemen, is the website. Heritage.org. Zach, good to have you on the show. We're definitely going to get you back soon. Thank you.
3: Thanks so much. Great talking with you.
2: All right. And I would just ask, I know we have a lot of Memphis listeners. Are you guys glad that President Trump sent in the National Guard? By the way, there are reports National Guard may be packing up and heading out as a result of the massive drop in crime. But have you guys noticed an overall difference in the city since President Trump sent in the National Guard? Our telephone number is 901-260-5926. That's 901-260-5926. Want to work in a couple of calls here before we go to break. Let's go to George, listening to us on WYWO, our great affiliate in Warren, Ohio. George, what's on your mind today?
4: Hi, Todd. You're talking about the Democrats possibly coming back into power and taking over the House and Senate. And I'm especially worried because I'm Jewish. I have to worry about my family and my Jewish friends. If the Democrats come back into power totally, even the presidency in 2028, I believe that the Jewish people will be beaten and murdered in the streets of our cities with impunity. That's how bad it will be. These people are downright evil. They're insane. They have a special hatred for Jews. They're psychopathic Jew haters. Of course, they also hate America. They hate Christianity. They hate Western civilization. But these are very, very dangerous people.
2: George, I look, and I know this is not hyperbole to you. I can hear it. I can hear the emotion in your voice. And I've said for a long time on this show that these people, the Democrats, they hate the Jews and they hate the Christians. And I know this is going to be controversial, but I think they also hate the gays. And if, God forbid, you let these radicals take charge, you're going to see them coming after all of us. And so that's why I think we have to have strategic coalitions to stand together against what I consider to be a clear and present danger to the country. Let me give you an example. Hassan Piker, who is a major player in the Democrat Party right now, over the weekend was at a conference in George. They were actually singing a praise and worship song that celebrated the assassination of Charlie Kirk. I mean, this is the kind of evil we're talking about here.
4: I know. I heard about that. I heard that. But these people, especially with their Muslim, cohorts, that's a very, very evil coalition. I call it an unholy alliance. And the American people, unfortunately, this is what bothers me. A large segment of the American electorate have been brainwashed and indoctrinated in their schools and by the media. And I don't know if they're capable of thinking for themselves anymore.

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5: Because we would love to hear from all of our friends in Trump country there in Pennsylvania.
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5: All right, George, God bless you. Well, look, hang tight. And, guys, we're going to get George a signed copy of The Golden Age, How Trump Saved America. I think George is our first caller from WYWO. So we look forward to hearing from more of our great friends out there in Pennsylvania and Ohio. All right, we've got to take a quick break. When we come back, your calls, 901-260-5926. What do you think about my theory here that the Republicans may be trying to throw the midterm elections so they can't be blamed for the Democrats going after President Trump? What do you think about that? We'll be right back. Why are radical Islamists and radical progressives, groups that could not be more different, working together? The answer will shock you. Dr. Michael Youssef has spent decades studying this from the inside, and in his most urgent book yet, An Unholy Alliance, he tears the mask off a coordinated assault on American freedom and Judeo-Christian civilization. Foreign funding, institutional cowardice, cultural infiltration in our schools, our cities, and even our churches. It is not a conspiracy theory. This is happening right now. An Unholy Alliance gives you the 1400-year backstory behind today's headlines and a practical action plan to fight back with faith and courage. Dr. Youssef says this is the wake-up call the church needs now. So don't wait. 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Again, An Unholy Alliance by Dr. Michael Youssef, available where books are sold. All right, before you buy one more shirt in a bigger size, you got to listen to me. 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It can be overwhelming. You've got the side effects to worry about, questions about long-term health, and half the time, you don't even know what to believe.
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0: Oh, a little bit of breaking news coming from the NFL. Dylan, the owner of the San Francisco 49ers, did you hear about this? Got arrested.
1: Oh, yeah. Big news.
0: I mean, this is huge. It happened in East Palestine, Ohio. Isn't that where they had the big train derailment? Remember that?
1: Oh, yeah.
0: Yeah, Biden never visited. Clearly, Jed York should not have visited. So this is, I'm fascinated by this. San Francisco 49ers principal owner and CEO, Jed York, was arrested yesterday, in East Palestine, Ohio. He was originally detained on suspicion of engaging in prostitution. Uh-oh. I'm sorry, but why would he be in East? Why would he? Oh, here's where it gets interesting. It's where he was arrested, I think, is the story.
1: Oh, no.
0: He was arrested at the Wheat Hill Mobile Home Community.
1: Uh-oh.
0: So he got arrested at a trailer park.
1: So he was prostituting himself?
0: No. I think that he was going there to be prostituted. Yes. He
1: gotcha.
0: Was to be pleasured.
1: Got it.
0: If right. you
1: understand. Wait, you can be arrested for that?
0: Yes, it's against the law for to have sex with pay somebody for sex. Yes, that's
1: got it. I knew that.
0: Oh my Lord.
1: Wow, so, tough day for him.
0: Yeah, so look, help me understand this. The guy is worth $500 million. And again, we believe all of that behavior is a sin. You should wait until you get married. But for the sake of our conversation here, if you're going to go out and hire a hooker, why would you go to a trailer park in East Palestine, Ohio?
1: Yeah.
0: I mean, you're worth $500 million, right? It seems to me, unless, you know, I mean, some of these very wealthy people, millionaires, they're thrifty, right? They don't like to spend a lot of money.
1: The trailer park is the thrift shop for, yeah.
0: Yeah.
1: I didn't say it fully.
0: Well, it's not exactly.
1: You would think, right? You would think that there would be better quality out there if he's the owner of the 49ers.
0: Jeez. I mean, it would be sort of like going to, well, not the Piggly Wiggly, but, you know, like an off-brand grocery store, right? Sure. Where you don't have the brand
1: name. Not
0: names.
1: A Kroger, not a Publix.
0: Right, exactly.
1: This
0: we are
1: like
0: in,
1: a family-owned. I'm sorry.
0: Yeah. So anyway, according to ESPN, he pleaded no contest to misdemeanor charges. And according to the records, the charge was amended to misdemeanor disorderly conduct after he pleaded no contest to that and an additional misdemeanor charge for possessing criminal tools. The circumstances remain unclear, but the police report was obtained by ESPN, and it notes that Mr. York was arrested at 9:35 a.m. Sunday morning at the Wheat Hill Mobile Home Community on the south end of town. The police report narrative consists of a single sentence indicating that officers assisted the Human Trafficking Task Force in his arrest. He agreed to pay a fine of $1,150. That's $1,000 for the criminal tools charge, $150 for the disorderly conduct charge. He was also sentenced to one day in jail for each charge, with one day already considered to be served. The NFL putting out a statement saying the league is aware of the matter and they're going to review their personal conduct policy. It's been my observation with the NFL that kind of stuff is like normal behavior to them. I mean, the executives. The county prosecutor said that he could not offer any additional details about the case beyond confirming that his charges were reduced. York has been the majority owner of the Niners since 2024. He was originally from Youngstown, Ohio. So maybe that's why, maybe East Palestine is near Youngstown, and maybe that's why he decided to go over to the trailer park. But to me, that's the biggest part of the story. Why is the owner of an NFL team going? I mean, I don't know. Was he looking for a discount?
1: Maybe times are tough over there at the 49ers.
0: Times are tough.
1: They'll win some more games.
0: You see, again, if he had been going to church where he should have been at 9:30 on a Sunday morning, none of this would have happened. I'm just saying. All right, got to take a break. 901-260-5926. This is the Todd Stern Show.

0: 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This is the Todd Stearns Radio Show. ToddStearns.com is our landing page. Go and check that out. I want to play some audio here. This is from the Los Angeles City Council. You know, they call them unhoused now. I say we call them homeless, but because that's what they are. And by the way, look, I get it. There are some people who are, they are homeless for whatever reason, and that's what they want to be. That's what they want to be. But most of these people either belong in a jail or a hospital. So anyway, the Los Angeles City Council has gone out of their way to aid, to provide aid and comfort to the homeless by basically advocating for them and allowing them to basically set up their little homeless shelters on the sidewalks. I mean, they're enabling the homeless people. So now, and I need to, we've got to find out who this person is, because I need to know if this guy was being facetious or if he was actually being real, because a citizen showed up at the council meeting and proposed that if they're going to go down this path of providing everything for the homeless, that they should at least provide a taxpayer-funded brothel for the homeless. Take a listen.
1: Consider a pilot program for free hygienic sexual relief clinics, primarily serving the homeless and unhoused. This means equality. It means private sexual relief through masturbation or, where appropriate and consensual, with a partner, all funded by public tax dollars and managed with professional oversight. It's about allowing the homeless to have the same comforts and privacy that we have today.
0: Well, there you go. I mean, it's, the thing is, it's not that big of a stretch here. So I get these messages. You're not going to believe what the LA City Council was trying. No, the LA Council was not trying to do this, but some guy was actually suggesting they might consider, and you just never know. You never know. Former Vice President Mike Pence. There's really no good segue here, so my apologies. Former Vice President Mike Pence is in the headlines. So I'm really conflicted about Mike Pence. And the reason why is I like the guy, but he's not a very nice guy. And there is there's a story out involving a former CIA briefer who happened to be transgender, a man who goes by the name Julia Curley. And Curley served as Mike Pence's daily intelligence briefer. And Curley says that Mike Pence treated him with dignity despite his long record opposing LGBTQ rights. And this is all in an article that was written, and it's making a lot of headlines around the nation's capital. So anyway, Mike Pence was on CNN, and the reporterette brought up this particular story with the vice president, who is supposed to be a very conservative evangelical Christian. Take a listen.
2: Quickly, before I let you go, I do want to ask about comments by Julia Curley, former CIA officer who served as your daily briefer during the first Trump term. She's a trans woman. I spoke to her earlier this week, and she said, despite your different views, you treated her with, quote, great dignity. And a big moment for her in her life was you telling her mother that you must be very proud of your daughter. What was your reaction to hearing her say that?
3: You know, I haven't read the article. I appreciate the kind words. But, you know, you and I have known each other a long time, Dan. And my conservative values are fairly well known, but maybe some people didn't quite know that among our Christian values is my wife and I believe in treating others the way that we'd like to be treated, with decency and respect. And I was heartened to hear Julia reflect that that was the experience that took place in our office.
0: All right, so there you have it. What was going on there with the church bells? Ding-a-ling. No, the church bells, not Mike Pence. That's what they were doing, the ding, anyway. Or ding-dong, if you will. Again, the bells, not Mike Pence. So look, what was going on here with Mike Pence? And this is, I think, the bigger issue with him, the former vice president. So he's practicing what one well-known pastor called pronoun hospitality. And the theory in the evangelical Christian world is that you should humor the transgender community by engaging in their fantasy world. So if you have transgender people that come into your church, that you should refer to them by their preferred pronouns and their preferred names. Now, here's where I stand on this. I think that's a load of hooey. And I, again, if somebody comes in and says, okay, well, my name was Jim, but now I go by Julie. All right, I'll call him Julie if that's their name, but I'm not going to engage in this ridiculous pronoun hospitality that Mike Pence is engaging in. And Mike Pence, and this is the rub that evangelicals have with Mike Pence, is that Mike Pence is a squish. So back when he was governor of Indiana, Mike Pence backtracked on a religious freedom measure in his own state. And this really angered a lot of evangelicals. And the reason why he backtracked is because he came under fire from the LGBTQIA plus community. Oh, wait a second. What was it? The log cabin Republicans, they're just the LGs and the Bs now. Everybody else, you're on your own. Anyway, this was in 2015, and Pence signed a Religious Freedom Restoration Act, which would have protected Christians from these radical gay rights groups, among other things. But that was the main point of it all. That was the gist of it all. But then he backpedaled on language that he feared could be discriminatory against gay people. And so, therefore, Indiana, they did not get their Religious Freedom Restoration Act. And it was the evangelical Christian vice or governor who did them in. He betrayed them. Unbelievable. At the time, there was a South Carolina pastor, Mike Gonzalez, who actually led evangelical outreach for Ted Cruz. And he said, the reason why conservatives are not going to be moved much by Mike Pence as vice president is when he had an opportunity to stand up for religious liberty to mark himself in history, he did not do that. I'd never thought of that of Mike, but when it came down to it, he crumbled under pressure. That, for many evangelical conservatives, has been something that is a red flag. So anyway, I'm curious to hear your thoughts on this. Do you take issue with the fact that Mike Pence now engages in pronoun hospitality and embraces the transgender movement? 901-260-5926. That's 901-260-5926. I mean, that was one of my concerns when President Trump picked Mike Pence. I was wondering, is that a thumb in the nose? At the time, I'm wondering, is he trying to make a statement here? Because Mike Pence had just thrown Christians under the bus, and then he gets picked up and becomes Donald Trump's VP. And at that moment, I was concerned because that proved to me that Mike Pence is not a man of strong character. A man of strong character would stand by his beliefs no matter what. And I warned folks at the time, you got to watch this guy because he's going to turn his back on Donald Trump. And what happened, ladies and gentlemen? The first opportunity when Mike Pence his fat was about to be thrown into the fire, he bolted on Donald Trump. We all remember what happened on J6. We all remember. So anyway, I'm just saying, ladies and gentlemen, you can't trust people like Mike Pence. And there are a lot of folks like him in the Republican Party, which, again, I am beginning to wonder, with hundreds of millions of dollars in the bank, the Republicans aren't spending any of that money, and they're out there stopping President Trump's agenda. Is it possible that the Republicans could be getting ready to throw the midterm elections, at least in the Senate? Just something to think about. All right, we've got to take a break here. 901-260-5926. That's our telephone number. That's 901-260-5926. By the way, if you missed any of our interviews today, including early on, we had Doug Turpin on. He's the parent suing the Charlotte, North Carolina Latin School because they displayed images of Jesus with his throat slit, and they tried to convince his kid that he was gay. 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
0: For more than 50 years, the Second Amendment Foundation has fought for your gun rights in court, educated the public, and won landmark victories, including McDonald v. Chicago, securing Second Amendment freedoms at the state level. But the fight is far from over. SAF is the only organization with two cases before the Supreme Court this fall challenging so-called assault weapons bans. Stand with the organization with over 55 lawsuits challenging unconstitutional gun laws nationwide. Join the fight today at saf.org/darns.
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0: All right. Welcome back. You folks in North Carolina, what a mess. What a mess. Transgenderism is spreading across all of the state schools, and it's just really appalling. This is from Wake County, North Carolina, where a transgender speaker address the school board, and she wants the actually she's pro-trans, and she wants the children of any parent who objects to boys and girls bathrooms to be expelled from schools. Take a listen to Cut 3.
10: Thank the Wake County School Board for protecting teachers and staff by standing up to bigots. Anti-education bigots who want women out of education and society. I appreciate it as a Wake County Schools graduate, a parent, and soon grandparent. I won't ask for a round of applause because this is a business meeting. I offer three modest proposals to protect my grandchildren from these bigots. They protect your children. One, offer a homeschooling curriculum for free. It helps keep the bigots away from my grandchildren. It provides opportunity for our frailest students. It lets our adults educate themselves. And by golly, we know they need it tonight. Two, name the bigots. Tell us what they cost in money, time, and stress. Three, protect the students. Keep bigots off our campuses. Relocate the children of bigots if needed. Expel the children of bigots if needed. Or maybe Jonathan Swift's proposal applies to bigots too.
0: Wow. So if you believe that girls' sports should be played by girls and boys should not be in there, this woman says you need to have your child expelled from the classroom. Ladies and gentlemen, all I can tell you is homeschool your children. If you've got the ability, homeschool your kids. Get them out of this mess. Unbelievable. So this is in Massachusetts, old Rochester, Massachusetts. I want you to listen to this father describing how his 9-year-old daughter was harassed by a boy inside the girls' bathroom. Take a listen to cut number 2, please.
11: This is what happens when a school administration fails our female students. My daughter was sexually harassed by a boy that decided it was okay to push her stall bathroom door in. The school has been silent. They're not responding. I've been forced to file a Title IX on them. And they continue not to answer the community. So I bring awareness this way. Our local school, which is the Rochester Memorial School, has been silent on this. And the people are fed up. We're not going to take it anymore. So these signs have been around town. I had people come in tonight to sign petitions to continue to remove all 5 school committee members and replace them with people who care for us, for our children, and for this community.
0: Well, there you go, ladies and gentlemen. That's what we're dealing with. Guys, the dad's putting up signs in the bathrooms telling boys, don't you be coming in here. Let's go to Youngstown, Ohio. WYWO, our great radio affiliate out there, Pastor Hal joins us. Hi, Pastor Hal. What's on your mind today?
12: How you doing? You know, one answer to this problem that you got is private Christian schooling. You've got to get the kids out of that snake pit, and that's what the public school system has turned into. And Becca school system, they'll send material right to a parent's house that they'll teach their kids anything, any subject, and actually they can graduate on the Becca school system, and it's so good. It used to put the kids at least 2 grade levels ahead of their counterparts in the public school. Now it even puts them further ahead than that because they're getting dumbed down so bad and made immoral in the public school system. It's incredible. But a lot of people, what they did over in near Cleveland, a pastor was telling me, was that they got 4 or 5 families who wanted to pull their kids out of a public school system and have them go on the Becca system. And so they found out one Christian parent that they depended on, you know, that said they got the time to teach the kids. So they'd meet in a little school place or whatever, and every day they'd teach the kids, right, you know, reading, writing, science, and everything else like that. And this is totally legal in the state of Ohio and in most other states. So instead of keeping your kids in a swamp, and I mean, you know, where it's just completely deadly influences to their lives and everything, pull them out of the public school get them on this BECA system. They can look up the number and call BECA and find out all the information.
0: Pastor Hal, let me ask you, from your position as a minister, do you have parents coming to you and asking for guidance on what to do when it comes to the schools?
12: Oh, yeah. And I'll tell you another person that, you know, they can get a lot of good guidance from. The pastor of my church is Pastor Ernie Sanders. He's been a talk show host for about 50 years. And he takes a strong stand against the corruption in the public schools and has a lot of material and information on it. But, the people are just getting fed up. And the thing is, the government seems to be allowing these left-wing perverts have their way instead of going to the people. And this country was founded upon three principles. It was the Old English Law, the Bible, and common sense. And when the liberals threw the Bible out the door back in the early 60s, common sense went with it, and we've become like insane. And I don't know what I would do, but if I had a kid in the public school, he wouldn't be there very long. I'd get him out of there before they did damage to him that lasted a lifetime.
0: Yeah.
12: And but look up the BECA Christian School System.
0: Right. Got it.
12: And they'll send them all the information they need to educate their own children.
0: All right, Pastor Hal from Youngstown, Ohio. Thank you for calling in, Pastor Hal. Good to hear from our Rust Belt listeners today. Well done, guys. Folks, just a reminder, get yourself a copy of The Golden Age, How Trump Saved America. Speaker Mike Johnson saying this, as President Trump leads our nation into its golden age, Todd Stearns has delivered a powerful and timely book that challenges us to be that shining city on a hill. 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Election Day in South Carolina. We're going to be working on that story as well. ToddStearns.com. 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
18: police officer shot dead. I'm Roger Stern, Fox News. A gunfight in Columbia, South Carolina leaves one police officer dead, another injured. Police Chief Skip Holbrook telling reporters.
19: Two Columbia police officers were involved and injured in an officer-involved shooting while investigating a reported domestic violence dispute.
18: Holbrook says the officer killed was 29 years old and had been with the force for 2 years. He had a wife and two young children. Second officer in stable condition. The chief says the suspect, a 33-year-old man with a lengthy criminal record, died in the shootout. The trial of Lindsay Clancy resumes Monday as the jury worker decides if the Massachusetts mother is criminally responsible for killing her three young children. Fox's Nate Foy in Plymouth, Massachusetts.
20: Lindsay Clancy's lawyer, Kevin Reddington, said they wanted to review two bags of pills belonging to Clancy and the bloody knife that she allegedly used during her suicide attempt. The jury will decide if Clancy is criminally responsible or if she was unaware of what she was doing. Her defense says she experienced psychosis and heard hallucinations telling her to kill her kids and herself. The prosecution says she planned the killings and deliberately sent her ex-husband out of the home. Now, if she is found not guilty by reason of insanity, she would likely be committed to a mental hospital. But because her defense of postpartum psychosis is temporary, legal experts say she likely would have a decent shot at eventually getting out of that mental hospital from her periodic reviews.
18: The jury of nine women and three men weighing convictions of first or second degree murder, manslaughter, or not guilty because of insanity. White House announcing today President Trump will serve as honorary chairman of the PGA's President's Cup. 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
18: Over 900 dead, thousands remain missing after this week's floods along the Nepal-China border. And today, rescue efforts are being hampered by monsoons. The International Red Cross and Red Crescent are sending aid. Matt Bodden, Red Cross manager for Nepal, told Fox News Live how bad the devastation is and how much of the country has been affected.
23: Only now are the authorities able to get into some of these areas that have been the most impacted. We know that there are going to be many thousands of people that have been left homeless.
18: The State Department says 90 Americans are missing. The flood was caused by a mountaintop glacier breaking apart. President Trump's been touting a new oil deal with Venezuela that he claims will increase America's oil supply. Fox's Mike Emanuel at the White House with more.
24: President Trump calling it the biggest oil deal in world history. Secretary of State Marco Rubio writing about it on X, saying this deal is a huge win for both the American and Venezuelan people. It demonstrates how President Trump's bold foreign policy is driving America first wins, securing stable reserves and low-cost oil in our hemisphere and lowering gas prices here at home. For the Venezuelan people, this deal will bring nearly $100 billion in private investment, support thousands of high-paying jobs, and drive the reconstruction of Venezuela's economy.
18: This comes as the war with Iran drives up gas prices. The AAA saying the average price last year was $3.20 compared to more than $4 this year. Crews have removed three Confederate statues from Capitol Square in Richmond, Virginia. They were erected more than a century ago, but they won't be put into storage. They're being donated to the Shenandoah Valley Battlefield Foundation, which plans to place them at battlefield sites throughout the valley. I'm Roger Stern, and this is Fox News.
6: While the government just keeps releasing old grainy UFO videos, the evidence at Guatney Buick GMC is undeniable.
1: This is Penny Cobb-Burkhalter. 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

0: What I'm going to do, it's been a long day for everybody, so I'm going to excuse everyone until Monday morning, 9 o'clock, to resume deliberations. You know what I'm going to tell you now, all right? And it applies to everybody here. You have to be vigilant to follow those instructions. Don't talk about this case. Don't talk about the deliberations. Don't listen to anything. Don't read anything. And just put this out of your mind as best you can. And we'll see everybody on Monday morning. Okay? Thank you.
1: Court, all rise. Sure. All rise. Welcome, my friends, to your Saturday morning extravaganza, your Saturday morning vibe. I am James Golden, Bo Snerdly. Telephone number, if you want to be part of the program this morning, 800-848-9222 is how you reach us, 800-848-9222. Looking forward to catching up with you. We began, of course, with an excerpt from the trial that is currently captivating a lot of headlines across America, that of Lindsey Clancy, who, I think it's safe to say, that since there's no dispute about it, took the lives of three of her children. There have been others, and we have another today that was decided in the New York area. But anyway, this case has riveted the nation. The jury is deliberating and could not reach a verdict just yet. So we will definitely talk about that. Some of the other things in the news. New York Daily News upset because Donald Trump has decided to skip this year's 9/11 ceremonies in New York. They're saying it's a shame. He's not, shame on Donald Trump. The left media hates Donald Trump, and they have made no secret about it. They're reporting. They say it's an insult that he's not showing up. So far, the press is saying he's not showing up because he's not going to deliver. He was not allowed to deliver a speech. Anything that the press says, I have to question whether that's the true account or not. A true account or not. So we'll be decided today. I'm hoping that Princess Diana will be joining us today. She's been on a hiatus here for 3 weeks as she has surveyed her land. She does this every year. Her vast kingdom, she has to visit them. The subjects get anxious when they don't see the princess. So she does a massive survey of her holdings, and it takes weeks for her to visit the subjects, and hopefully she'll be back with us today. Your calls, of course, as I mentioned, are welcome. I want to talk a little bit more about this Lindsey Clancy case, but we have other things. There have been, by the way, huge oil deal. President Trump also in the news. A lot of stories concerning immigration. Political types, political campaigns are quietly paying social media influencers, and they're not these influencers are not disclosing that they're being paid as they stream their videos in support of these various candidates. So, a lot to discuss. Let us start on the case of Lindsey Clancy with this. Cut 8, Nancy Grace, who many of you know from her CNN days and all, has said this is an open and shut case. And the case has been proven. So here is Nancy.
2: I do believe the state has proven their case, not just beyond a reasonable doubt, but beyond a shadow of a doubt. This prosecutor, Sprague, laid out in excruciating detail in the opening statement exactly the plan to kill her children. And it started around 4 p.m. that afternoon when she began searching online for Miralax, even calling a CVS to make sure that they had it so her husband would go there and get it and not disturb her. She went on Apple Maps and made sure of the time it would take him to go get pickup. And then as he was leaving, she goes, oh, yeah, by the way, can you pick up Miralax? She had been planning it online for over an hour and then acted like it was an afterthought. She had to, under the timeline, stand over Cora, Dawson, Callan's bodies, their limp bodies, for 1 to 2 minutes as she strangled each one after an hour and a half of planning. That morning, she went to a doctor, a pediatrician, Cora's pediatrician, and was perfectly normal.
1: So, also this. What happens if she's insane? Cut 9. This is a report that from Fox Network yesterday, Fox News, on what happens if Lindsey Clancy is found insane.
3: The judge, Judge Sullivan, explaining to these jurors that in the case of an insanity acquittal, that Lindsey Clancy would not go free. What do you make of that information they have as they're weighing, not a whodunit here mystery, but essentially her future, where she goes from this moment?
4: I'm so glad you pointed that out. That was really surprising to me. Usually jurors are not given any information about possible sentencing or what would happen to the defendant depending on their verdict. And here, the judge explained to them that if they did return a verdict of guilty or not guilty by reason of insanity, that she would, in fact, be sent to a hospital. And he even explained that that would be under periodic review and the possibility that if she were found to not be a threat to herself or others, that she could be released. Now, why that's
1: 64,
4: remarkable is because that might have been a question lingering in jurors' minds. They might be thinking to themselves, as many people have, that, listen, we feel she was very sick. We want her to go somewhere to get help, but we just want to make sure that she stays there for the rest of their lives. And now it's been made clear to them that that is not, in fact, a possibility or an option in this case. And it's a situation where we might see the sentence pushing the verdict, where jurors might be thinking, well, you know, I'm concerned about what's going to happen to her, and that's going to play a role in their deliberations where it really should not.
1: Or I don't know why it should not. And that's an interesting point to me. I've been actually thinking about that. You know, if you're on a jury and you're deciding someone's fate, you ought to, as a jury, I know it could prejudice the case. I would love to hear what legal people say, like lawyers. And I know we have lawyers in this audience. But I would love, if you're a juror and you're making a decision, wouldn't you want to know what happens if I do find this woman insane? Is she just going to be released and able to do it again? Or what happens if? So I think it's an interesting point. But if I were on a jury, I would want to know. I played this yesterday, and we're going to play it again today. One of the more interesting, this case has garnered attention around the world. And there was a in the UK, a television program that had a panel on, and things got heated. Cut 64, this is how that discussion rolled out.
5: The debate over her case is now crossing the Atlantic, and across the pond, there was a massively viral debate over support for Lindsey Clancy.
6: They say that Lindsey was in psychosis. I think these women are suffering some from psychosis. They've been watching too many true crime Netflix dramas. You know, this was an incredibly privileged woman, incredibly wealthy. She had a nanny, and she's still complaining that she needed help. She could not have got more help from the system that she already have received. This is a murderer who strangled her children one by one. One of the boys ran away, and she chased him down and killed him.
7: What you just said was absolutely disgusting.
6: Thank you.
7: You should be ashamed of yourself.
6: Thank you.
7: And you can hear that he's not.
1: Thank
7: Do you,
1: you
7: know why the woman is in a wheelchair? Did you even notice that she's
6: couldn't
7: in a wheelchair?
6: Care less. She's a murderer.
7: Because she jumped out the window after this happened.
6: So she should have. I'd have pushed her.
7: Be quiet, please.
6: They didn't.
7: I've had it with you.
6: Oh, my God.
7: And your sexism and misogyny.
6: They're going to kill their children?
5: That man, was political consultant, former advisor to UK Prime Minister Boris Johnson, Thomas Corbett Dillon. He says after posting that video to Instagram, his account was suspended. Now, Meta tells us as of today, his account has been restored.
1: Do you know that she's in a wheelchair after? And well, she should have. I'd have pushed her. I'm being quiet. Oh, I've had it with you. Well, yes, feelings are everywhere. In this country, hard to believe, this was an ER nurse. If you hear her chomping on something, she's doing this video from her car while she's got a fork in, it looks like, I guess, some sort of fruit dish. So if you hear the chomping going on, that's what's happening here. This ER nurse is in Florida.

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3: Believe her? We believe her now? We believe women now. Now we believe them. Patrick did it.
4: The husband did it, who wasn't there, because we don't believe women. We have one more, cut six, another woman, and try to understand this if you possibly can, my friends. Here she is.
3: I think the voices Lindsay Clancy was hearing in her head were her husband's thoughts. I have a theory, just a theory, that women, when they are postpartum, are more psychically intuitive and telepathic, because they have a foot in the void and they are naturally being put in tune with the needs of somebody who cannot speak. Most of your communication becomes nonverbal with the thing you are communicating with most. You have to be more receptive to their thoughts, feelings, and needs. We're programmed this way. In a lot of non-Western countries, when someone is able to see beyond, hear beyond, sense beyond, is more psychic, they're educated about it, they're given support, it's built into their society, people understand it, they are the seers, and they're revered for that. In this culture, we demonize people who have another foot in a different reality. There's no support for it. We don't understand it. And if someone's thoughts around you are really loud, especially about really crazy shit, and you have no support or understanding of, like, what you're picking up on, you'll probably go crazy.
4: We have to take a break, ladies and gentlemen. We don't have a foot right now in that place. Kevin has called today's musical selection list. What, Kevin?
5: The James Golden Top 10 Most Annoying Songs of All Time. Songs... If it was your wife's ringtone, you'd never want anyone to call her. And you'll see why. I'm not being biased. Most people would agree. I mean, this song, Rick Astley, Never Gonna Give You Up, great song, but was literally so overplayed and annoying that it became the most viral prank video of all time. Rick rolled. Somebody'd send you a link, say, hey, check this out. This chimpanzee's fighting a dog, and you click on the link, but it'd be this song. And people's been doing it for 20 years.
4: Well, it started a 5-week run at number one on this day across the pond in 1987. Kevin says this is the most annoying list ever we have for you today. Princess Diana will be here with us. We'll be right back, folks. Do not go away.

0: This is Moving America. Here's Jake Novak.
1: Waiting for the next generation of the beloved Jeep Cherokee? Well, you have to wait a little longer. Jeep Chrysler Dodge parent Stellantis has announced that its idled factory in Belvidere, Illinois, will now restart production in 2028 instead of 2027. The delay is because Stellantis wants to increase its total investment in the plant from $600 million to $800 million. Compact SUVs are super popular, so you can bet Jeep won't stop trying new approaches to keep the Cherokee competitive. With Moving America, I'm Jake Novak.
0: This is the update on real estate with Suzanne Miller of the Miller Report.
2: Who thinks getting a home today is harder than it was 30 years ago? According to my friend Pam Liebman, CEO of Corcoran, getting into the housing market today is not much different than it was 30 years ago. The more supply, the better the deal. So stay adaptable and never bet against the United States. I'm Suzanne Miller.
0: Keep listening for the latest on the world of real estate with Suzanne Miller.
3: Something. While the government just keeps releasing old grainy UFO videos, the evidence at Guatney Buick GMC is undeniable.
4: This is Penny Cobb-Burkhalter. The deals just landed, and they're the biggest we've disclosed all year.
3: At Guatney, UFO stands for Unbelievable Finance.

0: just a lonely baby.
1: On this day in 1977, my friends, three people found themselves under arrest in Memphis, Tennessee. They were charged with trying to steal the body of Elvis Presley. Some people didn't think he died at all, but these guys, yeah, he did it, and we're going to steal him.
2: It would have been much easier to steal pre-1977 Elvis's body, because he had gained a lot of weight towards the end of his life. Like, if you, like, comeback special Elvis was in much better shape than...
1: As a result of the attempted theft of Elvis, who had left the building, his earthly remains would be moved to Graceland. So, that was the end of that caper. My friends, there is an incident that took place up in Connecticut, Connecticut. One of the senators from Connecticut, the annoying Chris Murphy, was on PMS Now. And this is what the annoying senator from Connecticut had to say about
3: it. This is the first week of school in Connecticut, and on, I guess it was Tuesday morning, I got a phone call from the mayor of Danbury telling me that ICE had been at the school buses that day, and what they were doing were they were sort of standing back, reportedly, according to parents and witnesses, allowing these kids to board the school buses, and then after the kids had boarded the school buses, they were taking the parents into custody. Now, that was done intentionally. Primarily, it seems, to traumatize the kids, because what happens then? The kids don't know that their parents are gone. They've been disappeared. What? They go to school. They come back. It's the first or second day of school, what? So it's already a day, you know, fraught with tension for the kids. And what? They get off. And these are 6 or 7 year olds in the middle what? Of the street at a school bus stop, and their parents aren't there to pick them up. And maybe they walk home and they knock on the door and it's locked. Their parents are just gone. And, you know, this is an attempt to put an entire city into a state of terror. That's the purpose of this action. It's not to keep Danbury safe.
1: There were ICE raids. Now, if you believe the senator, they terrorized the kids who were in school because the parents, plural, were there. The parents. So both parents came with the kids. Because that's usual. Both parents usually go to the school bus with the kids. And then ICE swooped in and took both parents away. That's what we're being told. Now, and that was all done to terrorize the kids. Not to enforce the law, but to terrorize the kids. There are multiple news reports. Danbury residents express fear, anger, as ICE arrests escalate. And you have another one. I just have a few questions about this. There are about 89, there are so many people arrested every year in Danbury. When the police arrest people, are they terrorizing the community as well? We'll be back, folks. 800-848-9222 if you want to join in.
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9: Fox News, I'm Chris DeMeo. Two cops shot in Columbia, South Carolina early Saturday. One is dead. The suspect also shot dead.
10: He has a criminal history and convictions for disorderly conduct, miscellaneous criminal offenses, operating motor vehicle under the influence, contempt of court, public intoxication, possession of a controlled substance, and probation violation.
9: Columbia Police Chief W.H. Skip Holbrook, police were investigating a reported domestic dispute. At least 675 people are now dead in the massive floods in Nepal.
11: Authorities are watching two lakes in particular upstream, one of which was overflowing at times. It's still monsoon season with more rain over the next several days.
9: Fox's Stephanie Bennett. The State Department says 5 of 90 missing Americans made it to safety. President Trump has offered U.S. support. 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

0: James Golden Show. It's politics, but theater of the mind with James Golden, a.k.a. Bo Snerdly.
1: On this day in 2006, 20 years ago today, the Beatles.
2: Not bad.
1: Not bad. The Beatles, Sgt. Pepper's Lonely Hearts Club Band was voted the number one album of all time by the British public. 20 years ago today. It was 20 years ago today. The album was released in 1967 to commemorate the 50th anniversary of the UK album chart. Wow. We are going to play some of the songs from Sgt. Pepper's Lonely Hearts Band. They would not be included in the annoying song list that Kevin referred to earlier. You will know the annoying songs when you hear them.
3: We should have had a bumper made. The annoying song list.
1: The annoying song. Yes. We can do that. From our annoying song list. Because there are some that I would like to play that from. I got a note from the person. I won't identify the person during the break. That's cruel, James. Seriously, James, this is cruel. What's cruel? Taking the parents while the kids come home and not know where their parents are. Can you imagine how you would feel if it happened to you, especially as a young child? That's in relation to what you heard from Senator Chris Murphy in Connecticut. Now, look, I actually pay attention to the news. And I listen to what people say. So let's play that one more time, please, Kevin. That's cut one, Chris Murphy, the ICE raids in Danbury, Connecticut.
4: This is the first week of school in Connecticut, and on, I guess it was Tuesday morning, I got a phone call from the mayor of Danbury telling me that ICE had been at the school buses that day, and what they were doing were they were sort of standing back, reportedly, according to parents and witnesses, allowing these kids to board the school buses, and then after the kids had boarded the school buses, they were taking the parents into custody. Now, that was done intentionally, primarily, it seems, to traumatize the kids, because what happens then? The kids don't know that their parents are gone. They've been disappeared. They go to school. They come back. It's the first or second day of school, so it's already a day, you know, fraught with tension for the kids. And they get off. These are 6 or 7 year olds in the middle of the street at a school bus stop, and their parents aren't there to pick them up. And maybe they walk home and they knock on the door and it's locked. Their parents are just gone. And, you know, this is an attempt to put an entire city into a state of terror. That's the purpose of this action. It's not to keep Danbury safe.
2: Question for you, James.
1: Yes.
2: I had to jump in. If this story was different, just a little different, and the kids were on the school bus, and then in front of the children, ICE came and arrested these people, then they'd be saying, oh my, they did it in front of the children. The children have been traumatized. No, instead, the kids go to school. The parents get arrested, not in front of the kids, which could be an ugly thing. It could turn violent. It could be a dangerous situation for children to be in. And they apprehended these people. And then the kids, they probably were told that their parents, I can't imagine that they weren't notified. The school wasn't notified. But if they had done it in front of the children, it would have been just another spin saying that they've traumatized the children in another way. It's a lose-lose situation for ICE here, I think.
1: Exactly. That's part of it. And then the way he says it. The parents. It's almost as if you think both parents have been arrested. Their parents have been arrested. You could hear that and say, oh my God, the kids are coming home. There are no parents at home. If one parent's arrested, then there is sometimes another parent or whatever. Now, I just want you to, what you just said is so important because that's the way that it's being reported. And that's the way that ICE is hanging around the school buses. Okay, let's just parse this whole thing. What ICE has tried to do and what what the agency tasked with removing illegal immigrants from the country, people that are here illegally. What they've been tasked to do is to find the people. What states in blue states have done is say, we are not going to cooperate with you in helping to get these people out of here. So if they're criminals, you cannot arrest them while they're still in jail, because we're not going to tell you. We're just going to release the criminals. If they, no matter what, you can't arrest them is the point. Now, every single day in America, and I looked it up because I just had to after this story came out, and it was so egregious. I have two articles on it. Danbury residents express fear and anger as ICE arrests escalate. For more than a year, activists in Danbury have mobilized to support the local immigrant community as U.S. immigration and customs activity has ramped up in one of the country's most diverse cities. And members of the immigrants' rights groups have helped to compile custodial paperwork to prepare for the possibility that parents could be separated from their children. Every day in the United States of America, parents are separated from their children when parents are arrested. Nowhere else is it an issue. In fact, the person that I know the person that sent me this note, and I know that she knows someone that has been arrested and separated for their children and kept separated from their children for years. But you don't get the same kind of thing. Oh, no, no. The police officers who arrest people, criminals, are not terrorists. Why, they're just arresting people. We don't call them terrorists. But we call, when immigration law is being enforced, all of a sudden, they're terrorists because they're enforcing the law. Law enforcement agencies in Connecticut make roughly 80,000 to 90,000 total statewide arrests every single year. Many of the people that they arrest have children. They will be separated from their children while they're under arrest. Those law officers who arrest those people are not charged with terrorizing the community. They're not by the mainstream press. It's not said that they terrorize. Children come home and their parents aren't there because their parents have been arrested and they're in jail. And they, in some cases, end up going to prison and they remain arrested. Now, as for the separating from parents business, which Democrats continue to make a big deal of, it is Democrats who insisted that if you're held in immigration detention, the children are separated. That was the Flores decision. It was the Flores Agreement. The ACLU and the Bill Clinton administration were behind it because they said it's unfair to keep children in detention with their parents, so you have to separate them. So can you imagine how you would feel if that happened to you, especially as a young child? Yes, it's horrible. But it happens every day in America. There are over 1 million people in jail in this country. And many of them have been separated from their loved one. That's going to jail. You get separated from society. And you don't hear all of this whining and moaning and whining and moaning when criminals are put in jail. When people have come into America and they break, if you go to any country in the world, you throw a dart at a country, pick the globe, throw a dart, and say, I'm going to take my children here, and we're not going to follow the rules of that country, and we're going to enter that country illegally. I'm going to bring my kids along, or I'm going to make kids while I'm over there. And the police in that country come, and they say, you know what? You're in our country illegally. You're going back home. Or you have been here illegally. You don't see the media in these other countries saying, oh, how cruel our law enforcement is for enforcing the law. It doesn't happen. So stop falling for this media spin that ICE is terrorist. Oh, how terrible. Look at the big picture. So you think they're coming home to no parents? First of all, there's not an indication of how many parents would be there. It would be better to take the children with the parents. I just told you, you cannot take the children. Thanks to your Democrats, to the Flores decision, you can't take the children and force the children to be in immigration detention. The Democrats did that. Traumatizing children like that just isn't right. There has to be a better way. The better way is to follow the law. We're going to take telephone calls. People want to weigh in. 800-848-9222. Joe in New Jersey, very quickly. How are you, Joe? Welcome and thank you for calling.
5: I'm doing great, Bo. Just wanted to say how much I love you. You are really a spirit. Look, I have six kids, a grandson. I'm 73 years old. I live by two words. Don't judge. I'm talking about the three kids that were killed. I love kids. I live and die for my children and my grandson. Everybody has an opinion on this matter. We don't know the mindset of this woman. I'm not forgiving her. I'm not condemning her. Okay? A normal person would never do such a thing. Okay? We can never understand this unless we walk in her shoes. I say justice for the children, yes. Social media injustice, no.
1: I love your comments. And I've been very careful not to say what should happen here because, frankly, I don't know. You know, there's a case in New York where a woman with postpartum psychosis was found not guilty. This is just in the news today. Of killing her two young boys. The judge accepted a plea of insanity. Her name is Damone Fleming. She's 22. She stabbed her 11-month-old son, Octavius Canada, and her 3-year-old, Dyshawn Fleming, multiple times. She submerged them in a bathtub in 2022. She's now 26. She was found not responsible by mental disease. She was diagnosed with a major depressive disorder. She was prescribed psychotropic medication, but she wasn't taking that medication. She was getting high on marijuana, and it amplified her symptoms. And there are all kind of evaluations of her. She wasn't in the right mind. And she was found naked from the waist up, holding a children's book upside down, sitting on a bed when police found her. And she was in a homeless shelter when all this happened. She believed that a spirit had invaded her body. She was hallucinating, thought the world was coming to an end. Look, these are terrible, terrible cases. And I'm at a loss to even tell you how horrific it hurts to even hear the details of these things. And I love your, what you said, Joe, the way that you're trying to handle this in looking at it without being judgmental and trying to understand that we don't understand her mindset. Let me give you the last word on that, Joe.
5: Well, the last word on it is I'm Christian, and I believe that there's only one entity that should judge us in the end. And we both know who that is. I do believe in justice for the children. I do believe social media, there should be no injustice. Bo, I love you.
1: Love right back. Thank you, James Golden. Bo Snerdy with you here. It is our Saturday morning vibe, your Saturday morning extravaganza. Oh, so much. Okay, Kevin, is this one of the most annoying songs?
2: No, I was going to tease that. Coming up next, I got a very annoying song. This one, because I got to space them out, because otherwise people start shutting off their radios. I thought this was very funny. This is Dire Straits, right? And Everybody knows Mark Knopfler from Dire Straits, one of the greatest guitar players of all time. On this tour, the Brothers in Arms tour, they hired this guy named Jack Sonny, S-O-N-N-I. And he's forever known as, quote-unquote, the other guitarist. Could you imagine being... Wikipedia says the other guy. But he was in the band for a bit, and I didn't notice this. He was the vice president of marketing for Guitar Center for a while, which if you're a Guitar Center fan, that's great. A lot of people think Guitar Center kind of ruined the music business. And speaking of which, Knopfler met this guy at Rudy's Guitar Shop in the Village. You ever been to Rudy's down there?
1: No.
2: Actually, not in the Village. It was on 46th Street.
1: On 46th. Yes, and I have been to Rudy's.
2: Yeah,
1: then.
2: It was just legendary.
1: You said the Village.
2: Guitar shop.
1: Yeah, I've been to Rudy's.
2: Yeah, very good.
1: Yeah.
2: That's one of the places that unfortunately closed.
1: That's back in the day when Manny's was on the same block.
2: Yeah.
1: Manny's Music Store and all the rest of it.
2: Yeah, it was just guitar shops as far as the eye could see. It was a different era. And the Guitar Center, you know, and Sam Ash and all these big box stores drove these guys out of business, unfortunately. So it came full circle, I guess. The other guitarist.
1: Boom. Wow. Sam Ash was a part of that. Sam Ash was next door to Manny's.
2: It was, That was a later addition, though, I think, because Sam Ash...
1: No. Really? Sam Ash has been there for ages. Huh. Sam Ash was big in the school business, selling... They're the ones that provided a lot of the schools the instruments that they needed.
2: Yeah.
1: That's how they really became a name.
2: There you go.
1: Now,
2: if you go to that street these days, I'm pretty sure there's only... I think might be one or two. Sam Ash definitely not there anymore because they shut up shop.
1: Yeah,
2: everywhere.
1: A lot of them gone.
2: Yeah, it's a shame.
1: Yep. James Golden, Sterling with you. Saturday morning vibe continues on our Saturday morning extravaganza. Don't go away, folks.

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2: August 15th, 1971. President Richard Nixon announces the suspension of the dollar's convertibility into gold, ending the gold standard for the dollar. Fighting inflation and protecting America's national security were the reasons for the decision, but the initial result was the Nixon shock. On the other hand, Nixon's move also allowed people to legally invest in physical gold for the first time in many decades. And that's history.
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0: The James Golden Show. It's politics, but theater of the mind with James Golden, a.k.a. Bose Nerdly.
1: Evan, what do you got for us?

0: tragedy, but nothing more tragic, I think, than the Los Lobos cover. La Bamba is a great song.
1: Right.
0: It did not need to be covered in 1999 or 97.
1: Pretty sure it's 97.
0: No, 87. Wow. Even more. Let the guy rest in peace. La Bamba is a great song. It does not need to be covered. It's like covering Twist and Shout. Why would you do that?
1: Wait a minute. The Beatles covered Twist and Shout.
0: But the Beatles had the hit with Twist and Shout. They were allowed to
1: do that. The Isley Brothers had a hit with Twist and Shout.
0: What would you argue was a bigger hit?
1: The Beatles was the bigger hit, but the Isley Brothers was great.
0: Well, this one had a 3-week run on the U.S. singles chart in 1987. It must have been a slow 3 weeks in the music biz in 87 for this to be.
1: So you did not like the Los Lobos annoying version of...
0: I don't like a polished version of any classic song like this, where they just take it and they take it for a buck and they, you know, make it all polished and nice and not
1: leave it raw, leave it in the Well, I tell you what, I love the original. There are some songs that I think the covers have been better, or at least contrasting, and I love when artists sometimes do their own songs over, cover their own songs, and give it a different spin. I love that, too, depending on the artist and the song. As you say, sometimes it's just like, you should have let that one alone.
0: Yeah, it's kind of, sometimes it comes across as a cash grab, but I do get that. Some artists do a good revisited version of their music.
1: Yes. Okay, so that's number one on the annoying. We have more coming up today. Oh, my goodness. Let's see. John in New Jersey, we have 2 minutes. John, got to make it quick. Thank you for waiting. Thank you for holding.
2: Hey, Bo, it's John. I have a question about what happens to somebody when they plead insanity. In 2019, in Virginia, on the Appalachian Trail, there was a murder. The murderer was James Louis Jordan, a.k.a. Sovereign. He murdered a 27-year military veteran. The guy's name was Sanchez, and stabbed this other woman on the Appalachian Trail, and she played dead and hiked 6 miles to her safety. He was arrested, incarcerated, in federal prison, and he had the choice of going to federal prison or insanity. He pled insanity, was supposed to be there for life. That was in 2020. He was in the Bittner facility in North Carolina. They released him 8/15/24, 5 years later. No panel. They just released him. He pled insanity, and he won't face murder charges now. So I just wanted to share that with you, that these people that are looking at insanity versus the regular plea, the insanity plea is not a good thing because they're not keeping them. They're holding them in prison for life.
1: Well, what happens if they're cured? Let me ask you a question. Do you believe... I should ask it this way. Do you believe that people can be cured of whatever mental illness that they had at the time that they did the horrible act?
2: It's possible.
1: So if they're cured, you believe that they should still be punished for an act that they committed when they were insane?
2: Well, look, you know, it's like everybody's been using this insanity plea, and... I don't know. It's just, you know, the family.
1: Yeah, I hear you, and I'm not trying to attack you. See, here's the thing. You really want to know, is it true? Were they truly insane? Are they truly cured? And how can we ever know?
2: That's the question.
1: How can we ever know? You raise a great point, John, and I thank you for the information. It's something to think about. I would love to hear what other people have to say about it. Because there you go. What happens if you are if you're insane and you're cured? So now go home. Wow. James Golden, Sternly with you. Our number uno in the can. Our number duo is coming up. So keep it right here. In our number trio, Her Highness will make her triumphant return to our airwaves, and we are so looking forward to it. 800-848-9222. James Golden, Bo Snurley with you here on our Saturday morning extravaganza. Your Saturday morning vibe. Whatever you do.
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5: Cops shot in South Carolina. I'm Chris DeMeo, Fox News. A gunfight in Columbia leaves one police officer dead and another injured. Police Chief W.H. Skip Holbrook.
6: Two Columbia police officers were involved and injured in an officer-involved shooting while investigating a reported domestic violence dispute.
5: Holbrook says that the officer killed was 29 years old and had been with the force for 2 years. He leaves behind a wife and two young children. The second officer is in stable condition. The suspect, a 33-year-old man with a lengthy criminal record, also died in the shootout. Well, the devastating flood disaster in Nepal and Tibet grows even worse, with 676 people confirmed dead and more than 3,000 missing, including nearly 90 Americans. Crews have been able to rescue more than 4,000 people, but the danger is growing again.
7: It's monsoon season in the region, so search and rescue operations were temporarily suspended today because of rain and fog. But helicopters soon resumed. Authorities are also monitoring two lakes upstream formed by the disaster, one of which was overflowing. Chinese authorities say the risk has eased somewhat as it's slowly draining, but more rain is on the way. Scientists say the disaster was triggered by a glacier collapse, which caused stories high waves of rock, ice, mud, and debris just hurtling through the mountain river systems there.
5: That's Fox's Stephanie Bennett in London. The Red Cross estimates about 93,000 people need aid, with clean water being a major concern. President Trump calls it the biggest oil deal in history. Fox's Mike Emanuel reports it gives the U.S. control over a large share of Venezuela's oil.
8: He says the deal secures more than 65 billion barrels of the South American country's oil reserves.
5: The president says it may mean lower prices at the pump. However, analysts say it will take years to ramp up production. And 14 newborns are killed after a fire at a hospital in Pakistan. Eight officials have been suspended. 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
5: A judge has ruled an alleged 9/11 mastermind's confession can't be used in court because it may have been given under duress.
13: As the New York Times points out, prosecutors have described Mr. Mohammed's interrogations in 07 at the U.S. Navy base in Guantanamo Bay, Cuba, as the government's most crucial evidence in this long-running death penalty case. The New York Post reports the judge who issued the ruling over concerns the confession was given under duress. The judge was quoted as saying the prosecution has failed to prove by a preponderance of the evidence that Mr. Mohammed's statements to the FBI were voluntarily given. This case has been pushed back several times, including due to the COVID-19 pandemic. Also, 2 years ago, Mohammed had agreed to plead guilty to take the death penalty off the table. Then Defense Secretary Lloyd Austin revoked the deal.
5: That's Fox's Mark Meredith. Russia carries out one of the deadliest attacks of the year in Ukraine with an attack on a weapons depot near Kyiv and killing 37 people. Officials say the attack sparked a fire west of Kyiv and damaged at least 50 residential buildings. That strike comes as almost constant Russian air raids on Kyiv reached their third day. The jury in the Lindsey Clancy trial is on break for the weekend. The trial over Clancy's killings of her three young children resumes next week.
14: Lindsey Clancy's lawyer, Kevin Reddington, was asked how confident he was that the jury would return a not guilty by reason of insanity verdict.
15: I don't know what a jury's going to do, so I'm not going to say, oh, yeah, I'm confident. No, I have no idea.
14: So according to Reddington, the jury's first question was to review two bags of prescription pill bottles and a knife that was allegedly used during Clancy's attempted suicide. Clancy's defense argues that she was in a state of psychosis and that auditory hallucinations told her to kill her children and herself. The prosecution argues that Clancy planned the killings because she wanted to kill herself and decided to kill her children out of love, thinking that it would spare them pain.
5: Fox's Nate Foy. I'm Chris DeMeo. This is Fox News.
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0: This is the James Golden Show with James Golden, a.k.a. 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
1: Welcome, my friends. Our number duo is underway here on our Saturday morning extravaganza, your Saturday morning vibe. 800-848-9222 if you want to reach us. Hey, Kevin, you know what we need? We need a text. We need a text for this show where the audience can text me during the show.
2: Careful what you wish for, James. I think you'll get you'll ding ding ding, you'll be bombarded, but yeah, absolutely, I think so.
1: Let's talk about that. Let's see if we can make that happen. Because I got a text, Kevin, from Lord Voldemort, he whose name cannot be mentioned ever. And he responded to the most annoying song that we played so far. And this is, look, Lord Voldemort is my official Beatles expert. This guy knows more about the Beatles than anybody else that I know. But he said this, and I think this is interesting. He said, Los Lobos covered a bunch of Valens songs for the movie. Without the prospect of the soundtrack revenue, it's unlikely the movie would have ever been made in the first place. Valens wasn't a huge star. Buddy Holly was the big name who died in the crash. Of course, you know the Big Bopper. And there's no Big Bopper movie because he didn't have enough hits to cover the cost and justify it. Valens wasn't forgotten by the time of the movie. Were it not for Los Lobos and that movie, he would be forgotten, as all the other flashes in the 50s. Liking the covers is a matter of taste, but the reason they exist is the reason people, a remote original, unless you were a teenager in the late 50s, you wouldn't even remember this guy. And so I think this is a fair point.
2: It's a very fair point, I think. And I didn't realize that there was that much musical support behind the movie to bring his music back to the forefront. I wasn't even alive in 1987. I grew up knowing who Richie Valens was because he was in that the fateful plane crash with Big Bopper and Buddy Holly. But I guess maybe the reason why I know that is because it was launched back into the zeitgeist by that movie in 87.
1: The day the music died, of course, is how it's referred to.
2: Yeah.
1: Man, oh man, oh man. We are fortunate, my friends, in the second hour to have America's doctor joining us right now. And thank you, Dr. Peter Michaelis, who is just so wonderful. And before you leave us today, Doctor, I want you to tell us when your book is coming out on aging. I can't wait, and we're going to talk about that. But you want to weigh in. I'd like you to weigh in, please, on this postpartum depression issue and how it is impacting us. You have such insight into the world of medicine. What do you think, Doctor?
3: Well, good morning, James. It's great to be on the best show to get current events, great music, and good humor. But this is a very serious issue, and it does affect many women. But I want to start off by saying one of the big problems is that we don't really have good diagnostic codes, and many of these insurance companies, and one of the ones we talk about often is this so-called Affordable Care Act. The problem is that you need, first of all, diagnosis codes so that it's reimbursable. So a lot of these women who have postpartum depression do not have access to care because it starts in the perinatal period, and that is right before delivery that sometimes these women begin to show signs. And we need good codes for postpartum depression, postpartum anxiety, postpartum OCD, and also postpartum psychosis. And also a lot of women are afraid to share what they're feeling because after delivery, there's a wild shift in hormones and after you deliver a baby. And some women are deeply affected by this. And because they cannot get any help because the insurance companies won't reimburse them. And another thing that nobody's talked about throughout this case is that there is a medicine now called Zurzuvae, and Zurzuvae is the first approved pill for postpartum depression, and it's one pill a day for 14 days, and it does help tremendously. And I also think that there needs to be a national hotline for postpartum depression so that these women can get access. And one of the things that you talked about is that these women need help and ongoing help. And, you know, how do you know if they're getting better? They really need help. And the problem is, can they leave their babies and then go to these appointments with psychiatrists? It's a very difficult situation. So it needs to be worked out. And I actually, it's a topic, the reason I texted you, because it's a topic that I've been writing to politicians. And even, I'm even going to ask some of the attorney generals to talk to these insurance companies, just like they did, for example, with mammography, to push that all women can get access to mammography. I think all women, it should be part of the period when they're leaving the hospital that they get interviewed and asked some questions to see if they're at risk for having postpartum depression, which can, of course, ultimately lead to the death of children and major, major disruption in society. But it's a real disease. There are treatments now that we need to be talking about it, and insurance companies need to step up and start paying for them, and also the pharmacy list. For example, you have an insurance card, you walk in and your pharmacist tells you, oh, sorry, your medicine is not covered, or this brand name medicine isn't covered, or this new medicine isn't covered. And a lot of them don't cover this, so you have to try something else. So this is, we need to address and get to the root cause of the problem, which is a very serious issue, but it comes back to this issue that I call cards without care. Just like people have these Obamacare cards with $5,000 and $10,000 deductibles, you know, good luck trying to get access to care and telling a woman that, you know, she needs to go see the psychiatrist and medicine while she has about three kids at home, but she doesn't have the help or the infrastructure and the husband's off at work. So we need to do more to help women who are having this problem, and a way for them to communicate through some kind of central 800, just like we have a suicide hotline. You know, that could also be expanded for women. You know, if you've just delivered, you're feeling depressed, feeling like you need help. And I think society needs to step in to, help.
1: Okay, I have to ask you this. Doctor, excuse me for interrupting you, please. These cases seem to have proliferated over the years, and I don't have anything to substantiate that except for anecdotal evidence of how many times we see them in the news. Is something happening in our society, or has this issue been as prevalent as it is now, but just not covered? What's happening? Is something happening that is making this appear to be happening more, or is it actually not happening more?
3: Absolutely, because how did we start off in a lot of societies and cultures? We were family units. There were extended families of grandparents, aunts, uncles. You know, I grew up in Brooklyn in a three-story house. Grandma was on the second floor. Aunt was on the third floor. Everyone chipped in. Now in American society, and I see it in patients all the time, the son moved to California, the daughter moved elsewhere. The family unit, they're not close to each other. That's why the families where, for example, there's a mother-in-law, a mother, an aunt, and they're all coming over and they're chipping in and they're helping with these, you know, babies. But right now, for example, young people who can't afford to live in New York end up moving to South Carolina. I know a case right now, and they moved to South Carolina, but their whole family infrastructure is here in New York, and she's having postpartum depression, and she needs help, and she doesn't have access to it. And also the electronic heroin of social media. People are just sitting on there and getting anxiety and comparing their lives to each other. And also when things become very expensive, people can't afford extra help or extra babysitters. And all these things have factors, but I think that the family unit in the United States is much more separated. You go down to a Greek island and someone has a baby, you see everybody in the neighbor, somebody's holding the baby, somebody brings them food. You have this psychological infrastructure and support system. We are blessed in New York, though. There is an organization called the Seleni Institute, S-E-L-I-N-I, that only does postpartum depression. And they're packed with women who go and they get help. But one of the problems these people have is that the funding and getting insurance companies to pay and reimburse for these services is a problem. And also, because we don't have the appropriate diagnostic codes, there isn't that much research going on this topic. So it's like an orphan topic.
1: Doctor, please explain that, because I don't even understand what you mean when you say we don't have the proper diagnostic codes. What does that mean?
3: That means that, for example, if I have rheumatoid arthritis, then a code is XYZ10. So then when I submit it to the insurance company, they are going to pay me because I have a diagnostic code of rheumatoid arthritis. Or if I have diabetes, it's insulin-dependent diabetes, adult-onset diabetes, and each one has a code. And the way the medical system works is, if you don't have a code, you don't get paid. And that's
1: how
3: why
1: can there not be a code for this? How is that possible?
3: Well, again, there are some codes, but then to meet the criteria, you need to have codes. Like, for example, for this postpartum psychosis, there is not a code that insurance companies recognize and will pay for. That's the problem.
1: Good Lord.
3: So we need a more detailed breakdown of all the codes, so that insurance companies, when they see that code, they will pay for it. Just like a lot of insurance companies don't want to pay, for example, drug and alcohol rehabilitation. And if people don't have the funding and the money, they can't get into a private drug rehab center. And that's another big issue in this country, similar to postpartum depression. You know, go to any community and try to get your kid into a drug rehab.

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1: But I do love the idea that this United States Marine, they take him into custody. He's just beating the hell out of everybody.
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2: Quick break. I want you to hold on. We have to talk about aging before you leave. And I also want to, this may actually run into another two segments, because I have to talk to you about what's happening political with this Medicare for All chant that we're hearing from the left and what the cost of it is supposed to be. So please hold on with us. America's doctor is on the line, folks. Dr. Michalos is here. Thank goodness. And he's just explained something that has blown my mind as we go through this case, waiting for the verdict to come down in the Clancy case. James Gonis Nerley with you here. Procol Harum, is this one of the annoyings?
3: No, actually. One of the most revered songs of all time, Chris Copping, one of the songwriters on this from Procol Harum, born on this day in 1945. One of John Lennon's favorite songs, and the song that Billy Joel said he wished he had written.
2: James Golan with you, Snerdly. Saturday morning extravaganza continues, folks. Keep it right here. Don't go away.

0: 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And now,
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2: Georgia, founded in 1733 by James Oglethorpe, is one of the original 13 colonies. First savannas, cobblestone squares, and moss-draped oaks. Then Augusta, rich with Revolutionary War history. Don't miss the peach cobbler, shrimp and grits, and pecan pie. Georgia, 250 years of history served up with Southern style. I'm Yana Derillis for the Worldwide News Network.
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3: Let chaos reign. Guy Ritchie's hit series Mobland Season 2 released a trailer.
4: We are surrounded by sharks, ripe for the picking. It's already begun.
3: They still have not confirmed a Season 3, but whatever may be happening is off to a rocky start. Tom Hardy allegedly held up production by refusing to leave his trailer, but that's been resolved for now. Mobland Season 2 hits Paramount Plus September 18th.
1: This is the Red Apple Entertainment Report.
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0: 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James Golden Show. Four words that mean business. With James Golden, a.k.a. Bo Snerdly.
2: New United States government. I have bipolar disorder, and today I was denied disability, and suddenly I understood the business model, because apparently keeping mentally ill people alive is just way too expensive. Disability benefits? Denied. Marketplace insurance that actually covers my psychiatric medication? Absolutely not. My psychiatrist? Out of network. A therapist? Best we can do is a breathing exercise and a 6-month waiting list. So let me get this straight. I'm considered healthy enough to work because I'm still breathing, but not healthy enough to access the treatment that actually helps me function? How beautifully efficient. You've built a system where staying alive is the expensive option, getting well is a luxury, and becoming completely incapacitated apparently is the only acceptable proof that we're even sick. And if we fall apart while waiting for help, the system gets to shrug and say, mental health matters. No, it doesn't. Not to you. Not when treatment depends on employment. Employment depends on stability, and stability depends on treatment. That is not a safety net. That is a noose made out of government paperwork. I don't want to die. I want to access the care that helps me live, and I shouldn't have to become a tragedy before my illness is taken seriously. So yeah, you government, you suck.
3: Dr. Mikolos, that's a social media cut from a woman I played earlier this week. This woman has been excoriated for that post, and I don't understand why. She's begging for help. And you just got through talking about this when it comes to the postpartum case. Now, let me just ask you this, doctor. Dr. Mikolos is with us, folks, America's doctor. The estimates for Medicare for All is $30 to $70 trillion over a 10-year period. I understand that we don't even have enough physicians in the country if Medicare for All became a reality to service all. What do you say to this woman that you just, we all just heard from, who can't get help for her own mental health issues? What do you say about the expensive health care if we, with the left, the DSA is pushing for, candidates like Angie Milhouse Nixon down in Florida, Medicare for All, we hear it from Abdul Rahman El-Sayed. What should we think about these things, doctor?
4: Well, first of all, with the young lady who just spoke, basically she summarized everything we just said, that basically access to care and having the ability to get reimbursed for care and getting your medications paid for, and the denial of care is a big problem. Healthcare costs a lot of money to create. The problem is it starts off with the doctor's office. The mom and pop doctor's offices have basically been destroyed because government, for example, with Medicaid and Medicare, if they pay, for example, in ophthalmology, $23 for a focused follow-up visit, and you divide your overhead and your staff and the nurse that you have to pay $150,000 with benefits to have in your office and the staff and the secretaries and the rent, and nobody talks about the 800-pound gorilla in this whole healthcare situation, which is malpractice and the lack of tort reform, which means lawsuit reform in the United States, whereas in Suffolk and Nassau County, for example, in New York, a neurosurgeon has to pay $290,000 a year for insurance. And if you deliver babies, it's $180,000 a year. So government is asking a doctor to deliver, I'll use a diner, for example. They're asking you to sell your hamburgers for $3, but it costs you $7 to make the hamburger. And that's what they're asking you do in these small doctor's offices. And that's why with Obamacare, with $5,000 deductibles, most people didn't meet their deductibles. So the mom and pop, a local doctor, your old family practitioner suddenly had no cash flow because nobody met their deductible. And you turn the doctor's office into a collection agency. So wow. Medicare for all sounds great, but you have to also, adjust the reimbursement. It's very expensive to provide health care. But again, that big insurance component that hospitals have to pay, that doctors have to pay, no one likes to talk about it. And if you go,
3: we are going to have to talk about that on the other side of the break, Dr. Miklas. Stay with us, and we are going to get to aging. I promise you, folks. So keep it right here on the Saturday Morning Extravaganza. Do not go away.
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0: This is Moving America. Here's Jake Novak.
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7: I'm Deborah Valentine. Two officers were shot today in Columbia, South Carolina, while responding to a domestic dispute. Police Chief Skip Holbrook says one of the officers died from his injuries.
8: Columbia Police Officer Christopher DeLong has died from injuries sustained in the officer-involved shooting. Officer DeLong is 29 years old. He's been with the police department for 2 years.
7: The alleged gunman, a 33-year-old, described as a career criminal, was shot and killed by police. The officer was married and the father of two young children. Mother Nature making it harder today to search for survivors in Nepal's killer flood.
9: Newly released figures say 669 people were killed in Nepal and 7 in Tibet. Between the two countries, more than 3,000 remain missing.
7: Fox's Stephanie Bennett reporting. 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
0: The James Golden Show. It's politics, but theater of the mind. With James Golden, a.k.a. Bose Nerdly.
19: would you be open to instating price controls as we did under President Nixon?
2: Look, at the end of the day, I am looking at all options to ensure that we help lower these costs. I want to be clear, though. One of the things that we need to do is we need to remove the tax that Donald Trump put on hardworking everyday Floridians, the tariffs, right? It's insane that Donald Trump passed the big BS bill that actually gave tax breaks to his billionaire friends and family. And meanwhile, those tariffs are basically taxes on our grocery prices.
19: So you would be open to price controls. They didn't work in President Nixon's era. What would be different this time?
2: That's not what I said. What I said was I would be open to repealing the tariffs.
19: That you said open to all options. I was asking about the price controls.
2: As I stated, I would be open to repealing taxes. Repealing the tariffs, the taxes that Donald Trump put on hardworking Americans recently.
3: And Jamil House Nixon that wants Medicare for all, and when she was asked about how much that cost, why it's not important how much that costs as long as we deliver it. I'm paraphrasing, huh? Say it again. Y'all. Good God. Listen to me. Dr. Nicholas is with us, America's doctor. Edwin Starr was at number one with this one, Voila, on this date in 1970. His first hit was 25 Miles to Go. 25 Miles to Go, y'all, before I make it home. And then he came out with this. Absolutely. Was absolutely good for nothing. James Golden Snurley with you. Dr. Nicholas, let's, we got part of it on Medicare for All. I still say it's not going to happen. $70 trillion, not enough. Are there enough doctors if everybody were covered? Right now, doctor, thank you, Obamacare, by the way. If you want to see, I have so many people that complain to me about this, depending on what state you live in. So if you're in certain states, if you call, let's say, I need to go to my cardiologist, they tell you, okay, you can come in next February. You can come in next March. If you're in the summer already, the appointments are going out 6-7 months to get in to see doctors where you could call. You used to be able to call and get in within a week or something. Even in cases of emergencies now, you have a serious issue. Well, sorry, you can't come in. We're booked. We're done. We can't see you.
4: Explain that.
3: Please do. And how would Medicare for All, if the Democrats ever got their way, they never say how they're going to do it. They never say how we're going to pay for it. But even are there enough doctors to handle it?
4: Well, first of all, from the last segment you just played, price controls result in shortages. That's the first thing. And an example is the when under President Clinton, he did something called the Child Immunization Act, where he had good intentions, but it ended up being a bitter disappointment because he told vaccine companies, you can only charge $23 for a vaccine. And the vaccine company said, well, it cost us $27 to make the vaccine. And then what happened? During COVID, most of the vaccines were made in China and by Sinovac. And some in France, and we were making almost no vaccines, and that's how we got caught with our pants down, and we were not even able to get vaccines without the great Operation Warp Speed to create new medicines, new vaccines. So that's the first thing we have to remember. The other thing is that we used to have private doctors in private offices, and they would just say, come on down. Oh, somebody calls your nurse in emergency. Now, they all work for some hedge fund or some large hospital entity, and they're employee physicians, and they have a contract, and they say, okay, I'm going to see 20 patients a day. So they're, and at 4:59, they walk over to the clock and they clock out. It's not their office. It's not their business. It's not basically a private a care model where it's just an employee person and they clock out. And if somebody calls at 4:50, and their kid has fever and pain, sorry, go to the ER. And that's what's happening now. So you don't have that personal relationship. Now, every time you go, you see either the nurse practitioner, a PA. You rarely get to see the doctor, or if you see them, it's only for 4 minutes. And some of these doctors are forced to see 40 people a day to keep their job, and they only have 10 minutes per patient, and that's it. So if somebody calls with an emergency, go to the ER or wait till next February, like you said. So that's how that transformed medicine from having these private offices. And then you have the other model, like what's happened in Manhattan, where these people say, I'm not participating in any of these insurances that are going to pay me $25 and I can't keep my office. So they just charge whatever the market and private fee is. And that's what happened in Europe, too. Yes, you might have basic universal coverage in Europe, but in England, for example, they go to Harley Street in London to go see a private doctor. And unless you have the money to get concierge care or private doctor, what would work better if they worked with the Medicare system is allow people to buy into the system where you actually can fund it. I would call it fair care, and allow people who are 26 years old and off their parents' plan to buy a plan for, let's say, $700 or $800 instead of the $3,000 that it costs now. But part of it is you have the middleman insurance company, too, that gets their 25 or 30% cut. So there are a lot of people in the pie, which affects the care. And people have to understand Medicare is not an entitlement. We've been paying from the day we had our first job, 3% of our money and our paycheck goes into Medicare. So we've been funding it. And even retirees can barely afford Medicare right now, because they have to pay out of their Social Security check about $270. Then you have to get a Medicare Part B to cover office visits and lab tests, which is another $250. And then you have to pay for a prescription plan. So by the time you're done with it, some of these people on Social Security who get $2,000 a month, about $600 or $700 goes towards the health care issue. So you have to, it's a complicated situation where it really would have to be properly funded. And the doctor's offices can't afford to give out that care for a $30 or $40 reimbursement when it's costing them, when they divide their overhead, $60 or $70. But everybody ignores it. So that's why a lot of these small doctor's offices went out of business, and they just ended up taking these salary jobs. And the way they make up the money in this healthcare system, you walk in and then they send you for a million tests, and then they're, you know, and it's become this big conglomerate, and it's not personalized. You call up some 800 number or some portal and you try to get an appointment. And especially in geographically isolated areas, like you said, my in-laws live up in Maine. Good luck trying to get into a cardiologist. They told them 5 months. We had to get them into a car, ship him down to New York, because, you know, I knew the cardiologist, and we got him in, and he needed stents and avoided a major open heart surgery. But getting access to care, that's why I call it cards without care. But, you know, there are solutions, and we could talk about it, but it would take, many.
3: We're going to have to talk. Hours. We're going to have to do that. I want you to tell everybody before we have to leave, because we got to wrap this. But and it's been a pleasure, and thank you for spending this part of your Saturday with us, Doctor. Talk to us about your aging book, your quest on aging, and when we can expect to see it.
4: Well, the Death of Aging book will be released on Amazon in the next 2 weeks. It's now in the with the printers, and it'll be available for pre-order. And I wrote my first anti-aging booklet 30 years ago when my mother died in 1997, and I called it Die Young at a Golden Age. And I was fascinated why some of my relatives in Greece, for example, were living to be 100, my great-grandfather to be 103, and then my relatives here in the United States, like my grandfather who came here in 1941 on a Greek ship, got stuck in New York, and the ship owner wouldn't leave. He went, served in World War II, but he ate steaks, potatoes, french fries, and cheesecake every day and died of a heart attack at 65. And this fascinated me on my journey to learn about proper diet and things like, for example, how extra virgin olive oil is a common theme in the blue zones where people live a lot longer. And now we just found out that olive oil has something called oleic acid, which activates the longevity genes called sirtuins. And people who have this oleic acid in their diet tend to live longer. And then they said, well, how come Loma Linda, California is a blue zone where people live a long time? Because they eat a lot of avocados, which also have a lot of oleic acid. So all this fascinating new science that's coming out. And of course, the biggest thing happening, which revolutionary, and this month on the cover of Time magazine, is Dr. Yamanaka, who's a surgeon who discovered the OSK Yamanaka genes, where each one of our cells has a copy of our younger version and software. And they use those factors to reverse blindness in mice, apes, and they did the first humans on June 9th, and the medicine is called ER-100. And they also gave it at Stanford to wild mice, and they lived 109% longer, which is an extra 200 days, which is the equivalent of 34 human years. So if people read about or look up on the internet OSK Yamanaka genes longevity, it's going to revolutionize medicine. And actually, all this stuff we're talking about with healthcare and Medicare, we're going to be saving trillions of dollars if people can go in and get a partial genetic reprogramming of their cells to reverse their aging. So if we can stay
3: healthy, I want one of those.
4: 5 years. Well, you're going to have access to it the next 5 years. And I think about all these young people with retinitis pigmentosa, glaucoma, macular degeneration, that they'll be able to go in for these injections and basically tell their cells, go back to a younger stage. So this is actually a major, major blow-away event, probably the biggest thing happening in the world of medicine. And Jeff Bezos actually raised $3 billion and did Altos Labs as the company out west. And again, I have no proprietary interest in any of this, but again, I cover it all with my co-author, Dr. Magdalena Szwarczewski, an integrative anti-aging specialist. And we did a whole chapter on this, Yamanaka and OSK factors, because it's about to revolutionize medicine. But meanwhile, wow, all that time, try to intermittent fasting is very helpful. Try to eat within a certain window so you let your gut rest. We're learning that the gut microbiome is so important. Take care of your teeth. Go to the dentist. Have dental cleanings, because they've shown that there's a bad bacteria in the mouth called P. gingivalis. They found it in the Alzheimer's plaque. So oral hygiene is very important. Intermittent fasting, where you eat in an 8-hour window and let your gut rest for 16 hours. Avoid sugar, minimize alcohol. They found that women who drink more than 3.5 glasses a week have more cancer. So these are some of the basic tips, but we cover it all, and there are ways to stay healthier so we can stick around a little while and benefit, because if we have more health span, we'll actually save money, because people will be living and working longer. Not about lifespan, it's about health span. And so people can keep listening to your great show.
3: Thank you. Let's make a date in 2 weeks when the book comes out and talk about anti-aging and pick this up, okay?
4: Okay. Thank you so much for always getting the truth out on your show.
3: I love you, Doctor. That's Dr. Michaelis, folks. America's Dr. James Golden, Bert Bosnerly here with you Saturday morning extravaganza. We're coming back to your telephone calls. Coming up in hour number trio, Princess Di. Keep it right here. Oh, you don't even have to say it. Yes, this is on that list.
20: And it's not number 5. It might be number 1. This might be the most annoying song of all time.
3: But you know what? This was one of the biggest hits ever as a single in the world history of music.
20: Goes to show. You know, so was Cotton Eye Joe. This kind of falls under that genre of music of weird 90s dance hits like Cotton Eye Joe and this one, Bar Mitzvah music.
3: Goodness. Okay. The Mambo. Lou Bega. On this day in 1999 was at number 1. Mambo number 5. On Kevin's list, number 1, most annoying song. And I'm not going to dispute that. Ah!
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0: The James Golden Show. It's politics, but theater of the mind with James Golden, a.k.a. Bo's Nerdly.
10: Hey, Kevin, I have a friend who just texted me. Wants to know why it was called Mambo Number 5. Was there a Mambo Number 1? And he says it is such an annoying song. There was a restaurant in Bay Ridge that opened during the time of this called the Mambo Italiano. And they had oh man. They did the song.
11: I'd rather not know if there's five versions of that song. Let's leave it at just the one we know, Number 5. I can't imagine it took five iterations of it to get it right.
10: Okay, we got to do something. My great nephew loves Miss Rachel. I mean, Miss Rachel on. And here is Miss Rachel, followed by, we'll just play Miss Rachel first. Here she is.
12: Please listen to the black community. Black people don't hang themselves from trees. There's been at least 7 black people found hanging from trees.
13: Please listen to the black community. Black people don't hang themselves from trees.
10: This was after a black person was found hanging in Raleigh, North Carolina. Here's Raleigh, North Carolina, Chief Rico Boyce, who was also black, by the way. Not that it matters. Here he is explaining what happened down there in Raleigh, North Carolina.
14: At 1:59 p.m., video shows the young man carrying an electrical cord walking towards the tree by himself. Between 2:06 p.m. and 2:07 p.m., video captures the actual incident taking place. No one else is seen in the area when this incident occurred. At 2:25 p.m., a witness who worked near the location reported seeing someone hanging in a tree to a supervisor.
10: He hung himself. It's tragic. It was a suicide. It was a black guy who committed suicide by hanging himself in a tree. Miss Rachel.
13: Listen to the black community. Black men do not hang themselves from trees.
10: Well, let's head to the telephones. Denver is on our lines. John in Denver, Colorado. Good morning, John. What's on your mind?
15: Hey, I don't know if it's in black families or just white families. My mother used to tell her seven brothers, I brought you in this world, and I'll take you out of this world. But that's another topic. What I wanted to talk about was, as I listen to your show, sometimes I read the Bible, and with the ICE agents separating the family, back in the day, maybe 2,000 years ago, they could throw the problem about this 18-bucks guy that.
10: You know what? I'm having a real problem hearing you, John. It's not you. It's the phone line. So we're going to have to try to reach you back and see whether we can get you on a better phone line so you can finish your thought. Viviana has been holding on for ages in Brooklyn, New York. Good morning, darling Viviana. How are you?
16: Oh, I love you, my brother, very much so. And I really appreciate being able to hit the targets. I love Dr. Michalos's. I had similar difficulties. We'll discuss that another time. The thing that I called about was the president's decision to commemorate 9/11 at the Pentagon. I believe as a New Yorker, it is the best and wisest decision at this time in history. And there's a few reasons for that. First of all, his safety. The NYPD is the finest. And all of our homelands and all of the people that are in charge of security are great, but there's going to be a lot of moving parts. I don't know if people understand that there's a fatwa on the president and his family, and there's an actual $1 million-plus bounty on his son, Barron. So why put yourself in that situation, number one? And he does love the people of New York. He'd rather be here. The other points are it's a solemn remembrance, and Mamdani is choosing to attend regardless of the million-plus of family members who signed a petition to ask him to stay away. The other issue is, can you imagine Hassan Piker attending this memorial? I can see it. And no. Schumer, AOC, no, I'm telling you. And DSA traitors to have photo ops with the president, they're hypocrites. So no photo ops with Mamdani makes it perfect. It shows that the president is not his buddy and that he stands with the military. That's true. But, you know, there's one other disturbing thing that I have heard this week, and it is verifiable. Mamdani has attended or had attended a mosque recently where the imam stated in public in the mosque, we have to kill the infidels. Mamdani made no
10: Viviana, I need to see that verified. There's got to be a way I can get a link for this. I need to see that verified. And look, there are a lot of things that I don't like about Mamdani in terms of policy, but I want to be very careful to be able to verify every accusation of a serious nature like this before I say, yeah, this is what happened. So I need a source from where this is before I would go along with that one, okay? I just got to get it sourced.
16: And then I'll just end with this. Because it's a solemn occasion and because of Mandami's alliances with different people, the best decision for the president at this time, even though it'll hurt our hearts. I'm going to be there on 9/11 with my sister.
10: We're in the last few seconds, so we got to go. I love you, Viviana. Our number duo in Zucchetti to the can right now. Our number trio at long last, Princess Diana, returns from abandoning me for 3 weeks. And will be
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10: with
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19: An on-duty death. I'm Deborah Valentine, Fox News. A gunfight in Columbia, South Carolina leaves one police officer dead, another hurt. Police Chief Skip Holbrook told reporters.
20: Two Columbia police officers were involved and injured in an officer-involved shooting while investigating a reported domestic violence dispute.
19: Holbrook says the officer killed was 29 years old and had been with the police department for 2 years. He had a wife and 2 young children. The second officer is in stable condition. The chief says the suspect, a 33-year-old man with a lengthy criminal record, also died in the shootout. Hundreds are dead. Thousands remain missing following last week's floods along the Nepal-China border, and rescue efforts are ongoing. Fox's Stephanie Bennett has more on this dangerous situation.
21: Scientists say the disaster was triggered by a glacier collapse, which caused waves of rock, ice, and debris hurtling through the mountain river systems, just stories high. Search and rescue operations were temporarily suspended because of heavy rain and fog. Authorities are watching 2 lakes upstream, one of which was overflowing at times. It's still monsoon season, so lots of rain to come. Newly released figures say 669 people were killed in Nepal and 7 in Tibet. Between the two countries, nearly 3,000 remain missing. We also heard from the Red Cross, who say it's taking a long time to get aid to these very far-reached areas.
19: The State Department says that 5 of 90 missing Americans made it to safety. Dozens of soldiers have been killed or arrested after a mutiny in Niger's capital, Niamey. The unrest lasted nearly 24 hours with gunfire and explosions reported at a key military base near the airport and presidential palace. Analysts say Russia's Africa Corps provided aerial and ground support to government forces. 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
19: President Trump has been touting a new oil deal with Venezuela that he claims will increase America's oil supply, lowering prices. Fox's Mike Emanuel reports from the White House.
1: President Trump calling it the biggest oil deal in world history. Secretary of State Marco Rubio writing about it on X, saying this deal is a huge win for both the American and Venezuelan people. It demonstrates how President Trump's bold foreign policy is driving America first win, securing stable reserves and low-cost oil in our hemisphere, and lowering gas prices here at home. For the Venezuelan people, this deal will bring nearly $100 billion in private investment, support thousands of high-paying jobs, and drive the reconstruction of Venezuela's economy.
19: AAA says that the average gas price this time last year was, on average, $3.20 a gallon, compared to over $4 this year. The trial of Lindsey Clancy resumes on Monday. The jury is weighing whether the Massachusetts mother is criminally responsible for killing her 3 young children.
2: Lindsey Clancy's lawyer, Kevin Reddington, said they wanted to review 2 bags of pills belonging to Clancy and the bloody knife that she allegedly used during her suicide attempt. The jury will decide if Clancy is criminally responsible or if she was unaware of what she was doing. Her defense says she experienced psychosis and heard hallucinations telling her to kill her kids and herself. The prosecution says she planned the killings and deliberately sent her ex-husband out of the home. Now, if she is found not guilty by reason of insanity, she would likely be committed to a mental hospital. But because her defense of postpartum psychosis is temporary, legal experts say she likely would have a decent shot at eventually getting out of that mental hospital from her periodic reviews.
19: Fox's Nate Foy reporting from Plymouth, Massachusetts. The jury is considering charges of murder, manslaughter, and not guilty due to insanity. I'm Deborah Valentine. This is Fox News.
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1: And here we are at hour number three, telephone number 800-848-9222. Our number trio is here.
2: I'm proud to announce that Florida will be the first state in the nation to restrict temporary cash assistance benefits from being used for inappropriate and non-essential purchases. For example, no tobacco and vaping products with EBT cards and TANF grants. No drugs or intoxicants with EBT cards and TANF grants. No adult material. You can get adult material in the gas station. No video games, entertainment tickets, theme park subscriptions, no tattoos, no tanning beds, other, you know, more luxury services, no fortune-telling services. And so, you know, this is just, I don't know why some of this is happening. Now, obviously, some of these cards are just people don't need it, and it's fraud, right? I mean, they're milking the system. They're not really needy. They're scam artists, and so they're using it to do some of this other stuff. But I do think that if somebody really is needy, we just want to make sure that that money is going to the things that are going to help that individual and if the dependents and help the dependents.
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1: Oh, ladies and gentlemen, relief, exhilaration, joy, happiness, lightness, and love. She has returned from her three-week hiatus visiting the provinces of her vast kingdom. Princess Diana is back with us. Your Majesty, your ladyship, your wonderfulness, welcome back.
3: Good to be back, the sledgehammer of truth, Sir James. I have missed you, and I am so happy to be able to speak with you.
1: Oh, yeah. I played Ron DeSantis for you. I thought it was a really good quote. He's not going to allow welfare money to be used to buy pornography, adult materials. You can't buy your vapes, can't get tanning beds, can't get what else? All sorts of stuff. You can't use your EBT cards anymore.
4: Fortune telling.
1: That's right. You can't go to the fortune teller anymore and pay for it with your welfare benefits. Don't you think that's a good idea?
3: Yeah, that was so brave of him to say all these controversial things that no one would agree with. I mean, really, this is stellar politics, standing there and saying that welfare money should not be used for, you know, quote unquote, luxury items, as he calls them. He's really brave.
1: You found, I'm going to leave it there because I detect a tone. And I'm going to leave it there. I thought it was great. You found Viviana, Princess Diana found it. Our last call before we left said that Mondani had been at a mosque whose imam prayed for the killing of infidels. And during the break, before you came on, you texted me the source. Where's that source?
3: Times of Israel. It's a blog, but the prayer has, you know, been reported as something that actually happened. Other news sources have video of it. And so she was correct. Your caller.
1: Good Lord Agnes. And you said this happened in February.
3: Right.
1: Of this year is what the news story says.
3: That is what
1: okay.
3: The news story says.
1: So much has happened. Since you, by the way, how was your visit to the provinces of your vast kingdom?
3: My vast domain, it was wonderful. I, you know, went to enemy territory of the Northeast, and I survived. I was able to spread some truth, and, you know, I'm very glad to be back in, you know, the free part of the United States.
1: I love it. So during these past few weeks, Angie Milhouse Nixon has emerged. We're still dealing with Abdulrahman Muhammad El-Sayed, who still wants people to keep his name out of your damn mouth if you can't say his name right. we have had... The SAVE Act is still unsaved. Democrats are going nuts over the... Chris Matthews the other day went berserk over the... the DSA types. And he says it's a good thing for Democrats because now they can define themselves as Democrats. We've had the WNBA erupting. We've had so many other things. What has been, to you, the dominant news stories that we should be paying attention to, my princess?
3: Well, it's interesting that you mentioned the rage on the left, and actually some on the right, after Trump decided to name Lake Ontario Lake America. And, you know, that to me has been a very interesting reaction because it reminds me of Rush talking about the laser pointer and the cats. I don't know if you remember, he used to explain what Trump would do, which would be to throw out something that the media and the left could not resist, and they would spend all their time and energy on something that had no actual significance, and they couldn't leave it alone. And meanwhile, Trump was busy doing a much substantive work, and I think that that evidence is really clear that he put that story out, and people are just appalled. How dare he? He can't do this. He's just so petty. He's so childish, and they really cannot, you know, get over the fact that this is something, you know, basically the name changes under Biden, every, you know, military installation, you know, and also, if you recall, Obama changed Mount McKinley to Denali. I mean, these name changes happen with presidents all the time. And meanwhile, the amount of substantive work that Trump has done really in the last few weeks, it has become clear that that is what has happened. And the left is expending energy on things that really don't matter. And they cannot combat the substantive changes that he has made. And I just want to say, I am a little peeved at the voters on our side who are so easily discouraged. I see the whining online. Not so much in your audience who are well informed, but people who it does not matter on our side what Trump does, they will say, well, that's good, but where are the arrests? Wake me up when there's an arrest. Or they'll say that the deportations aren't going fast enough, that voting doesn't matter, nothing is happening. And they say, I'm not even going to vote anymore. I might even vote Democrat to teach Republicans a lesson. And
1: give me a break.
3: I tell you, this is the kind of thing that online you hear all over the place. People are just not seeing the big picture. And so the amount of accomplishments, I tried to narrow down a list in preparation for this morning of, you know, I went to 25 and I'm like, you can't even, there's hundreds of accomplishments that Trump has done in this second term that are huge. If any of us had heard years ago in the 90s during Clinton or even under Obama, if any of us had heard that such things were possible, that the border would be closed, that crime would be down, we would be in, you know, in hog heaven exclaiming how wonderful this would be. It was beyond our wildest dreams that a president could do some of the things I'm about to list. And I'm going to start with the border. The border has been shut down. There has been the largest mass deportation in U.S. history, 3 million, including those who have self-deported. To date, in 2 years under Trump, there is a travel ban on 39 countries. The TPS, the Temporary Protected Status, has ended. There have been 50,000 ICE arrests in the month of July alone. Trump ended catch and release. He ended asylum abuse. He ended the parole abuse. He revoked 200,000 visas. And this week, he put a pause on immigration worldwide. this has gotten no attention. He basically, the State Department basically said, you know, we need to educate our embassies over who can come to America, because we don't want people who are going to be a drain on the system, who are going to need welfare. And so he, the State Department under Trump, has shut down all immigration while this training takes effect. In the meantime, nobody's getting in. No one's getting visas. Have you heard anybody celebrate this on our side?
1: No.
3: These things happen, and they just go in one ear and out the other, and then they say, well, but wake me up, kind of, when something real happens. We have billions of dollars in fraud has been uncovered. You have the tax cuts have been made permanent, plus the no tax on tips and overtime and some Social Security. There has been reductions in the federal workforce, 327,000 fewer federal workers, which is, so we have the smallest federal workforce since 1966. Now, you and I have talked about this before. Every reduction in the federal workforce means that someone is off the federal payroll, taxpayer payroll, and is in the private sector. The amount of millions of dollars we are saving as taxpayers just on that alone is tremendous. Plus, when you have fewer federal workers, you have a smaller government. This has been what we have asked for, limited government, for as long as I can remember. And then you have it happening, the shrinking of government. People are yawning on our side. I am really fed up with this. We have had deregulation. Trump has cut 130 regulations for every new regulation. He has deregulated energy, the environmental area, business. He's rolled back green energy mandates. Now we have energy dominance in the oil, the gas. We outproduce in

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2: Now joining us on the American Leak Detection phone line, our congressman for the 1st District of Arkansas, Representative Rick Crawford.
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3: Did you just say leak detection phone line?
2: The American Leak Detection phone line.
3: That's awesome. We need to get them up there in Washington because we need to sort of maybe detect some leaks.
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7: Just this week, you had the State Department announce that this group called Autistici Inventati, an Italian server group, has been really the hub of all the planning, all the transfer of information, all of the terror network, how to do, where to meet, and all of their logistics worldwide has been shut down this week. And all of a sudden, Antifa has been really bereft. They can't organize. And so this has made a huge dent. If people have started to notice, where are the riots this summer? Where are the large anti-ICE protesters showing up everywhere? It has quieted down because Trump has broken up their money and information networks. He shut down USAID in the early parts of the administration, and now he's disrupting with the Treasury Department, not only the domestic terror, the global terror, the Iranian shadow money networks. This is now being stopped. You also have trillions of dollars in investments coming into America, and you have manufacturing exploding. Plants are moving and being built in the U.S. You have the reindustrialization happening. You have eight peace deals. You have trade deals. You have the Trump accounts for children who will benefit from the enormous amount of the private sector investment that is going to be basically free money for them, so that when they turn 18 or graduate, they will have the ability to start a business, go to college, and that money will be there thanks to the Trump accounts.
8: Hold on. Hold your thought. I got to take a commercial break. We're going to continue with the list. May I add one more before we go to break?
7: Go.
8: He made English the official language of the country, and that's all but forgotten.
7: Absolutely. Amen.
8: We'll be right back. James Golden Snurley. What you got here? What you got here?
9: Wild Cherry. Birthday of Ron Vital. They wrote this song after somebody shouted from the back of a club they were playing, "Why don't you play some of that funky music, white boy?" They were a hard rock band playing at a 2001 disco club, and they went, "That's a pretty good name for a song." So 5 minutes later, they wrote this number one hit.
8: And they did it. James Golden Snurley, Princess Diana is in the house, and she is on a roll, folks. We're coming right back. Don't go.

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1: Who thinks getting a home today is harder than it was 30 years ago? According to my friend Pam Liebman, CEO of Corcoran, getting into the housing market today is not much different than it was 30 years ago. The more supply, the better the deal. So stay adaptable and never bet against the United States. I'm Suzanne Miller.
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2: November 22nd, 1963. Just after the Kennedy assassination, new President Lyndon B. Johnson begins making handwritten notes on Air Force

0: One, listing his priorities. At the top of the list, passing a civil rights bill. Just 55 days later, Johnson was overwhelmingly nominated for president at the Democratic National Convention. And that's history.
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9: The James Golden Show. 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
10: And Princess Diana is in the house with a short segment here. Princess, continue, please.
11: I've given the highlights. There are so many more details, but I just want to say, overview, you have the Trump energy, which is, you know, the accomplishment of all these things. He's doing, you know, 30 things an hour. He's up all night, you know, doing things and deciding things and proposing things and solving problems. And then you have the John Thune energy, which is, we don't have the votes, we don't want to do it, we're on vacation. And I'm sorry, but the voters who are abandoning Trump are in the Thune energy camp. You know, he has very little support from the institutions and from, you know, institutional Washington. He has his supporters, and we are the political energy. We are the political strength. And when a percentage of us starts drifting off and complaining and whining, you know, we're no good, as no better than John Thune, who has not lifted a finger to help the Trump agenda. And so, to me, that is the thing that we need to reinvigorate and encourage each other to stay focused, to stay supportive, and to be vocal about the accomplishments of this administration.
10: Well, I think one thing would help, since the Republicans aren't doing it, is if you actually publish this list. And when we get back, I'm going to add a few other things to it that I want to discuss with you. Okay. If this is going to happen, it's not going to happen from the Republican Party. Because they're not telling the message that you just gave America. And it is a profound message. So, my princess, demanding an editorial on this, a list that can be put on social media everywhere, and that we, the people, can make viral from you, Princess America, to the nation. James Golden, Snerdly here. Saturday morning, extravaganza continues. Keep it right here. Your call's coming up, too, so don't go away. Princess Di, sticking with us. Keep it right
8: and now,
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12: This is John Katzmatidis with the Cat's Corner. Border battles. A country without borders is not a country. I was vice chairman of the Ellis Island Foundation. Bill Fugazi was chairman. Lee Iacocca was honorary chairman. The Ellis Island, well, we wanted immigrants. We want immigrants, but checks and balances. We want immigrants that are going to come to America and they want to work 80 hours a week, just like my father, my grandfathers did when they came to America. We don't want migrants. So let's change the name. There's immigrants that want to come here and pledge allegiance to America, or migrants that want to take advantage of America. We want America to succeed. Immigrants, yes. Migrants, no. That is today's...
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13: I'm Chris DeMeo. Two cops are shot. One is dead early Saturday in South Carolina.
14: Police in South Carolina are investigating a shooting that killed an officer and left another hurt. It happened this morning in the state's capital, Columbia. Police say it started with a domestic dispute involving a man who was under a restraining order. Officers later found him at the park where gunfire was exchanged. The suspect was also killed.
13: Fox's Marion Rafferty. The second officer is in stable condition. At least 675 people are now dead in the massive floods in Nepal.
15: Authorities are watching two lakes in particular upstream, one of which was overflowing at times. It's still monsoon season with more rain over the next several days.
13: Fox's Stephanie Bennett. The State Department says 5 of 90 missing Americans made it to safety, President Trump offering U.S. support. 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

0: The James Golden Show. It's politics, but theater of the mind with James Golden, a.k.a. Bose Nerdly.
1: Oh, man, this is just such a classic song. I love this song the moment I heard it. It was, of course, Steve Winwood, who, on August 30th, that's tomorrow, in 1986, was the year, went number one with this one. Higher Love. Telephone calls coming up. Princess Diana's with us. Our number trio of the Saturday morning extravaganza, your Saturday morning vibe. Steve Winwood.

0: Princess Diana, I want to add to your list something that I think is really important, and that would be the lawsuits. We have not had a president in the United States history who has dared take on academia and the mainstream media where it hurts, in their pocketbooks.
1: Bingo.
0: What Donald Trump has done with these lawsuits with academia, and you touched on it with DEI, but he's gone so much further with the lawsuits against academia, forcing them to justify what they have been doing on some of their campuses, and also the mainstream press, the suits against ABC, the suits against 60 Minutes, the pending suit against the BBC. They hate him because he has thrown it right back to them. And we have never seen this before. We've heard talk, but not a president who has gone right back at them full center.
1: Absolutely. And that is a result of his particular personality as a combination of characteristics and the very thing that people on our side complain about. Oh, I wish he wouldn't be so petty. I wish he would, you know, be so childish and wouldn't react and blah, blah, blah. That is the exact thing that makes him the fighter to do exactly what you have said. And he is unique in history. And I think all of us should be thanking the Lord that he is in office right now with these particular character traits. You know, would you want to have someone like that in your family? He might be hard to take. However, as a leader and as someone who solves problems and goes at it head on, doesn't just, as you say, talk and do the usual political nonsense, he actually comes up with creative, never before tried approaches to problems. And that's what makes them furious in the political establishment, because they have been in office their whole adult lives and haven't solved any of these problems. And this is a guy who comes in there and says, okay, we're going to do it differently. And it's doing it differently that makes them furious, and because it's often successful.
0: Okay, you're going to commit to doing the list?
1: I will. I absolutely will.
0: Thank you. Telephone time, ladies and gentlemen. People have been waiting. You're going to be on with Princess Diana. And with me, you got to keep it short. We're going to move through as many calls as possible. Let us begin in Denver, Colorado with John. Good morning, John. How are you on with Princess Di? You're on with me, James Golden, both nerdly. How are you?
2: Okay, I'm just fine. Can you guys hear me now?
0: Yes.
2: Okay. We were talking about separating families when they get deported, and I was reading in Matthew a parable that Jesus talked about when if you owed a debt, you, your wife, your children went to jail until you paid it off. And also I found out that in China, if your child commits a crime, it's the whole family gets in trouble as well. So I'm thinking like, well, maybe we're thinking about it the wrong way.
0: Look, let me just say this about that. I'm not going to sit here and dispute anything that that Jesus Christ said. I'm not doing that. But I will say this. The idea of making families responsible, parents responsible for certain things, is now accepted. You look at the cases that have happened with some of these shootings where the parents are being held responsible for not doing what they should do with their parental duty monitoring their children. But responsible for debts, debtors' prison, England tried, that was a few centuries ago. Not a good idea.
2: What Ecclesiastes said, that if it happened before, it happened again. Maybe it's just coming back around.
0: Not a good idea. I'm not going for it. I'll leave Princess Diana with the last word. Not a good idea. Debtors' prison,
1: I will agree with you, Jim. I will say the same thing. I think that, you know, Jesus, if I will have to reread the passage, was simply discussing the way things were. He wasn't advocating it. He just basically said, this is what's going to happen to you. And so I think to take an application to current immigration policy is a stretch.
0: Thank you. And by the way, I am the segment, man, I'll tell you, these people having over ICE is terrorizing Danbury, Connecticut. Give me a break. Duke is calling from Florida. the state of, well, good morning, Duke. How are you?
3: Good morning, kids. How are you? I'm doing great. Hey, real quickly, you were talking about the proliferation of these school shootings, kids killing parents, parents killing kids. And what I think we need to do is we're treating the symptoms, but not the sickness. And I think we need somebody to lead a new crusade, you know, to get people back on track. And two people came to mind. One was Charlie Kirk, and we all know how when he passed, when he left us, the outpouring to show what honor he had. And the same thing that just happened with Dolly Parton. Dolly Parton, she was like wholesome, and she was just good. And when she passed, everybody was like, oh my gosh. So it seems like we want to gravitate toward people who are like that instead of like rappers who are getting shot, movie stars who are OD'ing. And the $64 question is, how do we get back to appreciating just basic goodness and faith?
0: Duke, thank you for the call. Princess, his last sentence there is the question. How do we get back to celebrating goodness and faith?
1: That is a wonderful question we should all be asking. And I think that really by starting to turn the ship of state around, we have a beginning foundation of lowering crime so that people can start to pay attention to their families. I mean, we have been in a crisis mode with all of the attacks from our own government that have been happening, and have the policies of the government be attacks on the family. And so to have that receded allows the space in, you know, the American culture to revive. And however, we have a long way to go before we can, quote, get to where people have morality and conscience, but we're starting.
0: Well, I think one way to do it, by the way, one way to move down that road is to talk about assimilation again. I'm just saying. Dom, you are on with Princess Di and was nearly got to make it quick. Dom, appreciate the call. How are you?
4: Yeah, James, life-changing discussion with Dr. Peter Michalos. He confirmed what I've always believed about personal health and joint families. I grew up in a family of 40 people, including aunts, uncles, and grandmas, all packed into a four-bedroom house with a big yard. We had 500 years of wellness experience packed in one house. We even had our own soccer team, for goodness sake. And on rare occasions, we reached out to a Dr. Michalos if needed. But today, we have to plan 2 years ahead of time just to hang out with our own kids for a weekend. And after November, the only doctor we can reach out to maybe is Dr. Abdul Rahman El Sayed. That is today's America's health crisis.
0: Good grief. Princess Diana, one of the things Dr. Michalos pointed out when we were talking about the problems that women are facing in particular with the postpartum depression issues and some of the others is the change in family. And that's what Dom is talking about, where our families are now so far away and we're not having extended families in the same point. Do you see the value of I don't know how a society, I don't know that you can put the genie back in the bottle once the genie's left the bottle.
1: And yes, I remember when I was a kid, I'm old enough to have had house calls by my doctor that came to the house. And, you know, as I grew up and then as I raised my kids, took the kids to the doctor, paid a small fee, and that was the end of it. And to have, as your expert said, to have those family doctors basically being erased and subsumed into these large corporate, you know, structures. I really have my own personal theory that a lot of the attacks on American medicine, which was, you know, American doctors were beloved. And I truly believe that the attacks came from the jealous lawyer class who hated the fact that they were hated by the American public and have done everything, including Obamacare, to attack the original relationship between doctor and patient that Americans cherished.
0: Interesting. Ralph is calling in from Manhattan. Ralph, what's on your mind this morning?
5: You know, James, I remember $10 my mother would actually hand the doctor, $10 cash, when he would come for a house call around about 1967. So times have certainly changed. You know, the president actually is not going to come to Ground Zero for the ceremony in a few short days. Now, I heard that I may be wrong on this. I heard he requested to come, but the fact that he cannot make a speech prohibited him from coming. He refused to come at that point in time. It kind of bothers me a little bit. I think he should be there, although he's going to another ceremony. I understand that. I think he should be there. How do you feel about that? I'm curious.
0: Well, we addressed this in the first hour of the program. I mentioned it. The New York Daily News wrote a blistering editorial that he's not coming. And, oh, what a shame. Of course, this is the same paper that does nothing but spread Trump hate for the rest of the year. And all of a sudden, they want him there. Look, if the president chooses to be at the Pentagon, which was also attacked, then that's fine. It is going to be acknowledged. And so if the president doesn't want to come to New York on the 9/11, okay, fine by me. The ceremony is still going to go on. And he doesn't have to come just to be silent. And if he wants to make a speech, he's the president of the nation. He should be afforded the right to make a speech. And if they don't want to have him, if that's the case, I don't believe everything I hear in the mainstream press, number one. But if the reason is that he wanted to make a speech and they don't want him to make a short speech, then he has every right to say, well, you know what? I'm not coming. That's it.
5: Well, you know, James, it's a common policy. I think the families cumulatively, they requested that they didn't want any. They didn't want this thing to turn into a speech-making affair. So they, long before this was ever on the table,
0: the families requested that Mondami not show up, some of them. But he's showing up.
5: How do you feel about that?
0: He should be there. He's the mayor of New York City. He should be there.
5: Yes.
0: And by the way, the families don't get to dictate everything. This happened to our nation. The families of other Americans, unrelated to the families in New York, served and lost their lives and gave their lives to help defend this nation from what happened then. So this is not all about what the families want, with all due respect to the families, and I have immense respect for them.
5: Well,
0: but if you're going to tell me that the president of our nation cannot make a speech somewhere, then I tell you he doesn't have to be there. Period.
5: Well, all due respect to you, and I really mean that sincerely. The family, to me, that whole ceremony is centered around the families. If they vote, say 7 out of 10 of those people, you know, don't want certain things done and they want other things done, I think they should be the deciding factors as to what's going to get done.
0: We have a disagreement. This happened to our nation, and our nation delivered the response. And so I stand by what I said. Princess Diana, I'm going to give you the last word, then we got to go to a break.
1: Yeah, Trump basically says it's not true. It was made up. He says that no one ever speaks on September 11th. It's a solemn ceremony, and so that is not the reason. Decided he wanted to go to the Pentagon. He denied that that was the reason, and he called it fake news, and I believe him.
0: Thank you. And that's why I said, when I heard it, I said, you know what? I'm suspicious of this because it came from the fake news, just like we get so much else from the fake news. And these people they make their living with fake news. So there you go. But even if it were the case, I wouldn't, you know, I'm done. These people turn everything into a Trump hate thing. The left. Princess Di. Pleasure, my darling, to have you back.
1: It's always wonderful, Sir James. Thank you again for, you know, your time this morning, and I will dutifully produce my list for your use.
0: Well, thank you. It's for our use. We're going to figure out how to get this list out here. Lady Benedict says she's going to help get it out here. We're going to get it in. I want to find a way to get it in people's hands. This list is, you know, you're doing the work that the Republican Party is supposed to do, Princess Di, and they don't do. No, I'm serious about this. Have you ever seen Have you ever seen the Republican Party come out and said, this is what our president has accomplished and we support? Have you ever seen that?
1: No. And the good thing is, James, we don't expect them to. So it's good. We will basically take the baton and run with it.
0: Thank you. Princess Di, James Golden is 30. When we come back, ladies and gentlemen, we're going to give a tribute to one of the biggest entertainers of our lives who has a birthday today. Oh, Kevin, this is on your list. Say it, it's on your list.
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6: Yes. This is a cover of the Ad-Libs, The Boy from New York City, which is a classic, later done by Manhattan Transfer, but in between those two, this version came out, and this is a cover released in 1978 by the Darts. And it's just another one of those money grabs, in my opinion, where they didn't reinvent the song, they didn't do anything good to it, they just covered it, word for word, beat for beat, note for note, and cashed in. Not a fan.
0: This is... Yeah. You know, I love Manhattan Transfer. And I love Manhattan Transfer. I went to see Manhattan Transfer on Radio City Music all years ago. But even their version of Boy from New York City, I'm kind of like, I love the original, and that was it. That's one of those songs, leave this alone.
6: Leave it in the 50s.
0: James Golden, Sterling, our number trio. On your Saturday morning extravaganza, keep it right here. Do not go away.
7: The James Golden.

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0: We are Red Eye Radio. He is Sarah Carley, and I'm Gary McNamara. All right, as we just to talk about the whole El Sayed thing, this is the maybe the best headline ever from the Babylon Bee. Here it is. Here's the headline. El Sayed, beheading infidel with a machete, no different than a haircut.
1: Wow. Wow.
0: God.
1: Yeah.
0: Some of the headlines they've had this week, they were having a blast. I hope they all don't do it from home, because I do have, and this goes back to the whole Mad Magazine thing growing up, you know, reading Mad Magazine.
1: Yeah.
0: They were all, you know, or even National Lampoon. They're right. All gathered in a room.
1: Yeah, no, you want a bullpen kind of scenario where they're just workshopping ideas.
0: You know, like TMZ does without the liberal bent.
1: Yeah. Well, like TMZ does, except for with something that matters.
0: Yes. Well, you think about it, the comedy really is with the insanity.
1: Yeah. Yeah.
0: Because of the insane narrative that Democrats now hold, that's where the comedy is.
1: Oh, yeah.
0: And the you know where the comedy also is? Is the fact that so many headlines coming from the Babylon Bee are accurate.
1: Yeah.
0: It's not even parody, but it is funny because it used to be parody.
1: Yeah. Yeah. Now they're more accurate than real news.
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4: News. I'm Chris DeMeo. At least 675 people are now dead in the massive floods in Nepal.
5: Authorities are watching two lakes in particular upstream, one of which was overflowing at times. It's still monsoon season with more rain over the next several days.
4: Fox's Stephanie Bennett. NASA is set to launch a powerful next-generation telescope from the Kennedy Space Center with the help of SpaceX today.
6: The Nancy Grace Roman Telescope will discover tens of thousands of new planets, billions of galaxies, and tens of billions of stars during its five-year mission. All of this aimed at helping scientists answer some of humanity's most profound questions.
4: Fox's Marianne Rafferty. One person is dead after a shooting at a rave in northern Switzerland. 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
16: 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To every driver out there, we see you, we thank you, and we honor the miles behind you and the ones still ahead.

0: Democratic Party right now is, I think, going through a kind of experiment. Like, who can actually respond, particularly to young people's very real concerns about where they are at this point in their lives and what kind of future do they have for themselves? And I think that's healthy. You know, I don't agree with a lot of the positions that, you know, people take, but I want to see results.
1: Yes. Hillary Diane Rodham Clinton, I think she said absolutely nothing there. Nothing that's recognizable as an actual thought. Isn't that amazing? Hillary Diane, wonder what her husband's doing today. Not only do I wonder what her husband's doing today, she wonders what her husband's doing today. Because, you know. Speaking of which, I mentioned only, I think, at the very end of our humble radio broadcast yesterday, that yesterday was our wedding anniversary. My best girl and myself, we got hitched. You know, it's official. And it was 7 years ago yesterday, 7 years ago yesterday, after shacking up for 25 years, finally decided, what the hell, let's pull the trigger. Go ahead and do that 7 years ago yesterday. And talking to my best girl, we didn't make any big plans. We were kind of low-key about these things. But mentioned it yesterday, and I said, well, let's go find, maybe it's seventh wedding anniversary. I think it's the go to a nice restaurant anniversary. I'm just going, there's like a paper anniversary and a silver anniversary. And there's the go to a nice restaurant anniversary, which might be most of them. And I came home and I said, well, let's talk about a nice restaurant for us. The weather is nice. We could go outside, sit on a patio, be real nice. What do you think? And my best girl has one of these Apple iPads. Have you seen these? They're it's connected to the internet thanks to the patriarchy. And I have an iPad with a keyboard. It's similar. And we started looking at restaurants. And I said, you know what? For some reason, I'd like, if we're just an appetizer, get a lobster, like a lobster appetizer someplace. We'd sit on a nice outdoor patio, and the sun will be out, and the weather was real nice yesterday. It's real nice today, too. And, you know, it turns out the weather on Earth is pretty good. It's pretty good for human beings, for people. It's wonderful. It's great. And so we got that. And then we talked about it for a minute. We poked around and decided, well, you know, that's kind of boring, and that's kind of boring. So we made a change. I said, I'll tell you what, I will go to this. There's a fancy grocery store that maybe you've heard of. It's called Wegmans. Wegmans is the name of the grocery store. And it's kind of a fancy. It's like Whole Foods, but different. Whole Foods is boring. And this Wegmans is there. So I got in my car and drove to this grocery store, Wegmans. And I said we had already agreed what we'd do beforehand. And I went into this Wegmans place, and they have live lobsters. They have live lobsters in a tank, and it's a water tank of salt water. And the nice lady goes in with a big hook thing and pulls them out. And then they steam them for you right there at the place next to the tank with the water, right? And then I said take about 15 minutes because it was kind of a big lobster. I think I got the biggest lobster they had. It was 2.4 pounds. I don't want to exaggerate and say 2.5 pounds. It was 2.4 pounds, this lobster. It was a Maine lobster because why would you get any other kind? It has the giant claws on it and stuff. And I said, okay, nice lady. And she was great. She was really wonderful, the lady at Wegmans. And we stood around and talked and stuff. So it was going to take 15 minutes or something. I think it took a little longer than that. Put it in this magic steamer machine, and it steams. And then it tells you when it's done. It's magic because the patriarchy invented that, too. And also figured out how to get lobsters off the bottom of the ocean. You're welcome. And so did that. And while I was looking, I talked over to the guy at the meat counter, and he was great, too. They have a meat counter because it's like a grocery store. And they have this Wagyu beef, right? And there was a little, like an 8-ounce Wagyu beef steak. And it wasn't so much. It wasn't so much money. And I said, all right, I'll take that, too. I'll take that small but good-looking Wagyu beef steak and that big lobster. And then my best girl at the same time went across the street to a local restaurant and had them sling up a tub of mashed potatoes for us because they already got them done, and they're real good. So we did that. And I came home, my best girl, and I shelled the lobster, you know, the tail and the claws and the big fat arms, the knuckles and stuff, shook it out real good and cleared all the lobster meat out of the shelled beast. Should have been a pair of ragged claws scuttling across the floors of silent seas, you know, a lobster from the bottom of the ocean, and 2.4 pounds, and then the little small petite Wagyu beef, which sizzled up real good here at home and got it nice dark char on the outside, and sliced it up, and it's just beautiful, this beautiful piece of steak, and went out onto our balcony because it's outdoors, and we were talking about an outdoor restaurant. And my best girl had a glass of wine, and I had a beer. It was a tall beer, though, a 16-ounce glass of beer, and not a Bud Light, of course. It was real good. It was a Bitburger beer. And so out on the balcony with 2.5 pounds of lobster and a little 8-ounce Wagyu beef and some mashed potatoes from the restaurant, my best girl made a salad at home, and we sat out with music, nice little wireless music speaker out in the balcony, and sat on the balcony and had this lobster and the steak and the mashed potatoes and the salad and tall beer for me and a glass of wine for my best girl and music and nice music. And we had the nicest time, just the two of us at home, one run to one grocery store and that was no fancy restaurant. And I got to tell you, and it's even with all in, it was less than any restaurant would have cost, that's for sure. And you wouldn't have gotten lobster and Wagyu beef. So it was real nice. And just the two of us, very happy. And we settled in for the evening because we were full and all that stuff. And I'll leave the sort of details out. But that our seventh wedding anniversary and real good, real good, real nice. And especially because no plan. You know, here's the thing. I'm famous at no plan. It's I think spontaneity is good in life, and planning ruins that, doesn't it? Forward planning. So you just wake up and decide what you're going to do that day. I wake up every morning and decide I'm going to do a 3-hour radio show. But great stuff, just great stuff. I'm telling you, yes, sir. So that's it. So happy anniversary to my best girl and to me too. That's right. Happy anniversary to me. That's kind of weird. I think so. Man, oh man. All right, let's see. Let's go to the telephones, Michael. Got some great American people on the line. Funny stuff. Let's go to I got to go to this. Let's go to Roy. Roy, you can call me Roy, calling from Manassas, Virginia. Roy, you're on the Chris Plant Show. You're out there in the world. You're out there running into people and stuff, Roy. What's going on with you?
2: Absolutely, out here driving a truck, Chris.
1: Hey, excellent.
2: Good to hear you. My favorite by far. Listen, something wild just happened to me about 10 minutes ago. I was 11 here in Great Falls. Go in and get me one of them little sandwiches and get out of my truck. Of course, I got you playing on the radio. And I get out of my truck and I walked in the door and what looks to be a homeless man sitting there with his little radio. And he's playing Chris Planto. And I was like, I said, hey, bro. I said, you listen to my station. I said, he's my favorite right there. He said, well, yeah, I'm American.
1: That is great.
2: That's what he said. Yeah, I'm American.
1: That is outstanding. That is great. Just one in Great Falls.
2: That leads me to believe that even the homeless are smarter than Democrats.
1: I think that's absolutely true. Poor guy, he's on hard times, and he's fighting his way through, but he's smart, he's well-informed, and he's got a great sense of humor, right, Roy?
2: Brother, I'll tell you, it made me smile inside and outside when I seen that and heard it. It's kind of nice.
1: That is great. I wish he were nearby. I'd go find him myself. That is great stuff. So you're going into a store, you're driving a truck, you stopped in a store to get something to eat, you said, in Great Falls, Virginia, and you're walking in the store, and there's a guy sitting out front, a homeless guy, and he's got a radio, some kind of a wireless something, and he's listening to the great WMAL out of Washington, and he's listening to my radio show.
2: Hey, he's listening to you right now, Chris.
1: That is great.
2: Right now.
1: That is so great. I got to tell you, well, God bless him, and good for him for listening to WMAL in Washington and listening to my radio show. I think that's great. And it's kind of hilarious, isn't it?
2: Yeah. Pretty cool.
1: Just wonderful. Now, you're a Virginia guy yourself?
2: Oh, yeah. I call in your show all the time. A lot of times I got to get off here before I get to talk to you because of dispatch or somebody's calling me.
1: Sure.
2: Yeah, you're
1: sure.
2: My favorite, brother. You're my favorite. Listen, when you go on vacation, I'm not putting down your people that you bring in or anything. They're all great, but I think I'd just rather hear old reruns of your show when you go on vacation.
1: That is funny. That is funny. You know, I think you can if you – I don't want to, you know, but I think you can because we post at the end of every radio show. We post today's radio show and yesterday's radio show on Al Gore's amazing internet, peace be upon him. And, you know, and I guess you could if you wanted to, but I wouldn't want to steer you away from anybody else, you know.
2: You ain't got to do it. I can do that myself.
1: Okay. Roy, great stuff, Roy. Thank you, buddy. I'm saluting you. That's a funny story and a great story. I'm glad you called in to share it. That's a hoot. Thanks, man. There's Roy. See, there are normal people out there. America's full of nice, normal people. And Roy, and he sees a guy, determines to say, I got a homeless guy sitting here, and he's like, and Roy's like, he's talking to him. Hey, buddy, you listen to my radio show. He's like, yeah, I'm American. I'm American, aren't I? How great is that? That is just, that's a wonderful story. Definitely not a Democrat. He says I'm an American, so he's definitely not a Democrat. That's a hoot. Funny stuff. All right, Michael, let's go to next phone call. Thanks a lot, Roy. That was great. Let's go to BB calling from the great state of Kentucky. BB, you're on the Chris Plant Show. Hi.
3: Yes, sir. Thank you.
1: You betcha.
3: I wanted to say Islam is fundamentally not a religion. It's an ideology. It has a veil, of religion to give it control over people and protection. It does not deserve First Amendment protection. It's like communism. It's just another communism says they appeal to the proletariat, to the workers. But what they really do, and they are successful because the success they have is the ruling elite of communists as well as Islam always get the money. They enrich themselves, and they are the richest of the bunch. The rest of the people are their slaves, just like in Islam. So I would say that for the most part, all of these communists, all of these Islamists, Muslims, and the combo of the two, the Red-Green Alliance, do not deserve First Amendment protection. We ought to throw every one of them out.
1: Well, are you running for Senate? Because, you know, I think that might be a pretty good platform.
3: Well, I couldn't get elected because I'm not kissy face, and nobody would vote for me other than a few people because I'm not gonna play that game. I mean, well, when they talk about people in the Senate being their friends and they're not. The Democrats are really communists. They're not your friends. They're your enemy. And people like I've called a bunch with people like the Senate leader, and I've told him, and this maybe ought to be something that some states ought to do, where they have recall elections for people like McConnell, and the leader of the Senate, and when they do not do what people in that state want, they ought to be recalled and maybe somebody else put in position, or at least vote somebody else in and get rid of them. Yep. And that's what should happen to Thune.
1: Yeah.
3: Anyway.
1: Well, you're not alone. I gotta tell you, you speak well. You say what you want to say and you say what you mean. I think you should at least start with the House of Representatives.
3: One other thing is happening, too. All these fires, all these wildfires that have been going on and have accelerated a lot, East Coast, West Coast, you name it. I bet they're largely arson fires intentionally set by not only the cartels, but the illegal aliens. And How many Chinese men do we have in the country that came over during Biden? At least 100,000. The problem is catching them, but it needs to be talked about. People need to understand. This isn't lightning strikes for the most part. These are intentionally set arson fires to burn people out of their homes and impoverish them.
1: Well, a great many of them, you know, listen, you're 100% right, BB, and on a great many of them in California and beyond, and they've caught people, that huge, Pacific Palisades fire, that was a left-wing, angry, it was an angry left-wing arsonist, he was caught, and the news media completely ignored the arson, and it was the most horrific fire in the history of Western civilization, at least outside of warfare. BB, great call. You need to start with the State House then. You need to run for office.

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14: Now, talking to Beebe, and Beebe, I think Beebe should run for office. She should be the mayor, be in the State House on your way to the House of Representatives, to the Senate, to the Oval Office, Beebe. President Beebe. But she's just talking about all kinds of important stuff.

Islam being an ideology more than a religion, and offering protection to people, and like the communists and all this good stuff. Then talking about the wildfires, and that's that was great stuff. Well, and I have access to the internet here, and I did a quick search, BB, and listen to this. 4 days ago, Sacramento Bee. Arson arrest made after fire near Grass Valley that prompted evacuations order. Totally different fire here. Big fires in California and Texas and elsewhere. Striking pictures show aftermath of Stokes Bay fires with ground smoldering. And that's true. After suspected arson. So that's another arson fire. Then far away, Spokane fires. Man faces arson charges. Destroys homes. Here's the headline. When forest fire isn't an accident. The rise of arson-linked wildfires. And all across the country. And a Canadian climate conspiracy theorist pleads guilty, listen to this, to deliberately setting 14 wildfires himself. A climate conspiracy theorist. He's a radical left-wing environmentalist lunatic. Pleaded guilty to starting 14 wildfires himself. Right? And in Canada, in Oregon, in Texas, across the country, arson. And you'll find that a lot of them are saving the environment. CNN is very upset, too.

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2: I'm Roxanne Evans. A manhunt underway after a deadly shooting at a rave in Switzerland. One person is dead. Five others are wounded. Gunfire erupted early Sunday in the city of Aroe, west of Zurich. The motive is unknown. And disaster in Nepal. Catastrophic floods and mudslides along the Nepal-China border have killed at least 750 people, nearly 3,000 still missing, among them 90 Americans.
3: Crews are digging through feet of thick mud and debris, searching for victims, and making matters worse, remote areas remain hard to reach.
2: Fox News' Marianne Rafferty. A South Carolina police officer is dead, another wounded after a gunfight in Columbia. The 29-year-old officer was killed when responding to a domestic dispute. The suspect also killed. 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

0: Speaking of Democrats, here's a wacky story. The Virginia Pilot, that's a newspaper in the Commonwealth of Virginia, which used to be a pretty groovy state in a lot of ways. Here's the headline in the Virginia Pilot. The headline is, VADOC, the Virginia Department of Corrections, intercepts $324,000 drone delivery of contraband at Sussex Prison. Sussex Prison, got a Sussex Prison right there. And Joshua Lynch is writing the story for the Virginia Pilot. The dateline is Richmond, Virginia. The Virginia Department of Corrections is investigating an attempted drone delivery of contraband at Sussex. It's a Sussex 1 state prison that officials say had an estimated prison value of $324,000. Where do you get all that money in prison? Wouldn't that be a street value? Normally you'd call it a street value, but here we'll call it a prison value. Corrections staff discovered a suspicious package at the prison at about 1:30 a.m. That's after midnight there. On Monday, following an attempted drone incursion, according to the department's Office of Law Enforcement Services, the package contained a one-pound bag of suspected methamphetamine. They're just suspected. They're probably right, though, you know, because you take a little under your fingernail, like on the TV shows, and you rub it against the gums on above your upper teeth, your bicuspids, you know, and you rub it and you say, yep, that's it. We got it. That's methamphetamine. So the package, a one-pound bag of suspected methamphetamine, you know, you're in prison. What else are you going to do? 17 cell phones with charging cables. They got charging cables and everything. 3 USB Wi-Fi adapters. You're in the slammer. You got to have Wi-Fi and your cell phones. And 2 subscriber identity module cards. I'm not sure that I know what 2 subscriber identity module cards are, and that makes me happy. Officials also found a bag containing 20 pages of paper that appeared to be saturated in an unknown liquid. I'm old enough where, to me, that sounds like it might be LSD, blotter acid, I think. You got the saturated paper with an unknown liquid, as well as multiple hex wrenches and 2 small bottles of glue. I'm not sure I can explain those. The shipment also included 30 disposable lighters. Got to have lighters. I assume Bic lighters. Got to get a Bic lighter ad in there. 2 cartons of cigarettes, a pound of loose leaf tobacco, 3 packs of cigars, 2 bottles of professional grade tattoo ink. Now, I was thinking that, you know, 2 bottles is going to be whiskey. You got cigarettes, cigars, loose tobacco, lighters. You got to have whiskey in there somewhere. And meth, got methamphetamine, you know, just like George Floyd. George Floyd loved his methamphetamine too, didn't he? That and fentanyl. But 3 packs of cigars, 2 bottles of professional grade tattoo ink, and 2 bottles of perfume. The investigation remains ongoing. Virginia Department of Corrections said the department is asking anyone with information about the attempted smuggling into Virginia Department of Corrections facility to contact its Office of Law Enforcement Services. Hey, somebody might. You never know. The Virginia Department of Corrections Director, Joseph W. Walters, credited staff at Sussex 1 State Prison for their vigilance and said the department remains focused on preventing contraband from entering its facilities. I'm thinking that's probably true. That's their job. $324,000, a pound of meth, and bottles of professional-grade ink for tattoos. Can't you get that in prison? You have to smuggle that in with a drone? And we got drones. Iran might be involved because of the drone. Isn't that something? You guys, I am telling you. Mm-mm-mm. I didn't get to this yesterday. I kind of wanted to get to this yesterday, but they're so ridiculous, these people. The wonderful post-millennial with the story. And it's another Canada story. Toronto in Canada. It's a city in Canada. Toronto WNBA, that's the Women's National Basketball Association. Toronto WNBA team unveils new trans mascot. Sure. With she/they pronouns amid ongoing PR crisis over male participation, male in the WNBA. So they get a, now, I mean, the truth is, of course, that mascots tend to be genderless. They're mascots, and they, you know, they're not supposed to be saucy. However, they got this person in a suit, got pink lipstick on, and they say, oh, it's genderless. It's they have liberals in Canada too. Toronto Tempo, never heard of them, introduced its new mascots during the team's game against the Indiana Fever on Tuesday night, with one of the new duo of mascots being a non-binary turtle that goes by she, they pronouns. The introduction during the game against the Fever was noteworthy as Fever player Sophie Cunningham, a civil rights hero for our day, but the left hates her because she's a woman and they hate women. They've got a lot of mommy issues, I think. The Democrat Party's got a lot of Freudian issues that they're not dealing with. Gender dysphoria and confusion and mutilation, and they don't know what a woman is. They got a Supreme Court justice that doesn't know what a woman is, and she's a woman. I could explain it to her, but she's busy getting everything wrong, I guess. So Fever player Sophie Cunningham spoke out in July against trans participation in women's sports. I was talking to my best girl about this morning, sitting up in bed having breakfast and watching the news. I said, you know, and Fox News, they refer to everything as trans this, trans that. Trans doesn't, that's not what you're talking about. You're talking about what are allegedly transgender people. But they're not transgender at all. And to abbreviate it to trans, you know, you got transnational and transpacific, and you got, you know, trans is a prefix that applies in myriad ways. And just saying trans does not capture what you're talking about here. It's transgenderism, which really doesn't exist. It's another delusion. You can't change your gender, and you certainly can't do it even with surgery and drugs and hormones and things like that. You're still not changing your gender, and you're certainly not changing it just by saying, I'm a girl. Someone should say, no, you're not. Sit down and shut up. So, yeah, Sophie Cunningham, how dare she speak up in favor of women in women's sports, launching scrutiny against the league. Well, I'm not sure I'd put it that way, the postmillennial, but okay. Dez, now the allegedly transgender, the thing, it's just ridiculous. New mascots, Dez, and the snapping turtle, that's the snapping turtle, Dez, D-E-Z. And Dot, the Arctic hare. There are Arctic hares, that Dez and Dot. You're really all mentally ill, and no one should listen to you. The team said in a press release, Dez and Dot made their debut at Scotiabank Arena and brought two very different kinds of energy. No, they didn't. And a shared sense of rhythm. No, they didn't. To the court for the first time. Yeah, maybe it'll be the last time, too. It'll be the last time I see it, because, really, that whole WNBA thing got kind of interesting for about a minute. And Sophie Cunningham is a hero of the civil rights era that we're entering now, because she got to fight against the Democrats once again. You know, the Democrats were George Wallace and Sheriff Bull Connor and all the racist segregationists. Honestly, just go down the list and see Democrat check, Democrat check. And now, and the Democrats fought against women getting the vote, too, against the 19th Amendment. They fought against it hammer and claw, hammer and sickle, and they kept women. Democrats were successful in keeping women from getting the vote for about two decades. And they, once it was passed through Congress, the 19th Amendment, the Democrats got to work on a state-by-state basis to try to prevent the states, right, from going forward with the 19th Amendment, which you have to do two-thirds of the states to amend the Constitution. Democrats fought against it. So they're the anti, and then they're the party of Bill Clinton and Jeffrey Epstein, and they're not the party that's on the side of women. They've always been against women. They've always been against black people. Now they're against women, against black people, and against the United States of America. So they're expanding. You know, they're broadening their thing. Dez is described, non-binary, described as being a, quote, Borealis blue snapping turtle from Muskoka, Ontario. So there's that Canada thing again. Honestly, we're not going to give Canada statehood because they don't need it. They're already a de facto state. But they don't have to. They're like lazy children, Canada. We're mom and dad. The United States is mom and dad. And north of us, you know, we've got their flank over there by Russia because we bought Alaska. So we're a buffer between Russia and them, and we were a buffer between the USSR and them. And now Canada, again, a friend of mine, retired military in Canada now, and talking to Canadians, has been for the last week or so, talking to Canadians, says, hey, what about statehood and President Trump? And the Canadians that he's meeting are saying, we don't need statehood. We already have statehood. We have what is effectively statehood, but with none of the responsibilities, none of the duties. We don't have to pay the taxes. We don't have to support the U.S. military. We don't have to join the U.S. military. We don't have to fight Iran. We don't have to contain the USSR. The United States does it all for us. So why would Canada want statehood? They already have all the benefits of statehood and none of the responsibilities, all the rights and none of the responsibilities. Isn't that amazing? Because, you know, they're like children living in mom and dad's house. Mom and dad, the United States of America. The teenage stoner kids, Canada. See how that is? That's a pretty normal, I think, isn't it? Yeah, so des and d's and dems and does. When I was a kid, we were living in New York. My mother taught us to avoid d's and does and dems. Dems and does, you know, don't do the dems and does. So we don't do that. Remarkable stuff. I tell you, we didn't even get to all of the nutty stuff from the Fox News Channel last night with their jihadi they had on with Jesse Waters, you know, Abdul Rahman Mohammed. And he's a real piece of work. I'll keep it clean because we're on the radio. He's a real piece of work. See, I can clean stuff up right at the last moment. But remarkable stuff. With Abdul Rahman al-Sayed, el-Sayed, and he was on with Jesse Waters and Just Crazy. Crazy stuff. They're all nuts. Yes, sir. Well, actually, let's go to number 10 because, well, this guy is just, the Democrats are so completely nuts. Let's go to number 8, and we'll just go through a couple of these real quick. Because Jesse Waters asked Abdul Rahman Mohammed al-Sayed whether he's in favor, because he said it before on video, in favor of reparations for black people because slavery. Now, his family comes from Egypt, where they invented the bullwhip. They invented slavery. They enslaved the Jewish people. Who do you think built the pyramids? And, Moses had to flee across the Red Sea to get out of Egypt because you guys and Charlton Heston was there. It was great. Here's Jesse Waters, Abdul Rahman, on reparations.
1: Reparations. Do you support that? I think we need to have an honest conversation about the incredible debt was put upon black folks as a function of slavery that we have yet to pay. And I just think that's fair. Like, if people are enslaved and forced into servitude,
0: like in
1: and
0: Egypt,
1: then we don't actually have a conversation about all that was owed, that our own country agreed was owed, I just think that it's high past time to have that conversation. That shouldn't be a crazy thing. I think it's important for our country to have a conversation.
2: So you want to have a conversation about
1: how we make people whole.
2: You want to have a conversation about it because we have you on the record as backing it, but now you just want to have a conversation.
0: Yeah, he said because he's full of hooey. And I would have said, well, you're Egyptian. Your parents are both from Egypt. Do the Egyptians owe Israelis reparations? Because, you know, Charlton Heston, the Red Sea, got the whole thing going there. And so the guy just couldn't be more full of hooey. And I also would have had much better responses in many instances here. Just extraordinary stuff. And, yeah, reparations. And what about sex changes for children? Are you for that?
2: Sex changes for minors. Do you support that?
1: Look, you know, I remember having great conversations with my conservative friends about right to try legislation. The idea that the government shouldn't tell you what kind of health care you should have. I just think the government shouldn't tell you what kind of health care you should have. And if you're a minor,
2: you
1: want to
2: try on kids?
1: Now, if you disagree with that, if you disagree that health care decisions need to be made by a doctor and their parents and a patient, then I just we think we agree to disagree. You want to put government inside.
2: So Abdul, you're
1: a
2: doctor, right?
1: Selectively. I am.
2: So you think it's okay for a parent to slash his kid's thing off? You think that's okay?
1: I mean, do you really want to have this conversation? Are you circumcised?
2: Yeah, but I mean, that's a personal question.
1: Okay,
2: doctor.
1: So you probably should want to move on.
2: Is circumcision's different than castration?
1: I think it's a problem. It's a problem that you think that you get to decide what happens between a parent, a doctor, and a patient. And I'm just saying that, yes, circumcision is surgery on a kid's ding-a-ling. So if you really want to bring that up, you can. I just think you guys are really selective about how you want to talk about these things.
2: Abdul, Michigan's not going for that. That is sick stuff.
0: Look, I've hit the wall again. I have to stop talking once more. But I'm not done yet, so don't go anywhere.

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0: You know, the Democrat Party is attacking Donald Trump, and they're attacking a woman that works at the White House, a wonderful woman named Natalie Herp, who nearly died from bone cancer. And President Trump helped to fast-track her medical treatments with some developmental treatments, and she's survived the bone cancer, and she's actually grateful to President Trump for that. Now, the Democrats are such a gang of miscreants, keeping it clean, that even Democrat Senator John Ossoff, who's also known as Osshat, he's known as an Osshat, but he went after, oh, yeah, Trump's going around having an affair with Natalie Herp. She's a bone cancer survivor who works in the White House. You people couldn't be filthier filth if your goal were to become more filthy. And he started this, and now we see today that President Trump is having fun with Canada again on Truth Social. The United States is giving serious consideration in changing the name of Lake Ontario to Lake America. And we don't expect to be doing much business with Ontario any longer, President Trump said. Funny. And then Democrat Congresswoman Debbie Dingell, who just inherited her late husband's congressional seat because they are the third world. Debbie Dingell, a member of the House of Representatives, reposted Donald Trump's tweet about Lake America, which is a funny joke. And Debbie Dingell says, let's just call it Lake Natalie, referring to Natalie Herp. So we know you'll start protecting our great lakes. Well, it's true, he did help Natalie Herp live, survive bone cancer. But Debbie Dingell, you filthy, you know, now I know why they call them Dingles, honestly. Dingell, but she should marry, her next husband should be Barry. And then she, Marion Barry, and she could be Debbie Dingleberry. All right, let's go back to the big cuz. Oh, look what I've done to the clock. I've done it again. Oh, man. I wanted to get to Usha. Oh, let's go to Hassan Piker, number 16. Listen to this guy. We have barely enough time. Here's a Democrat leader. Listen to Hassan Piker. He hates the Jews.
1: That this connection between Israel and Zionism that is expressed over and over again through a lot of these Jewish institutions.
0: Jewish.
1: Okay. Is teaching people the idea that Jews are monolithic. And this is a dangerous, it is a very, because look, it's a very better dangerous mode of propaganda. Uh-huh. And you want to know why?
0: Why?
1: Because people don't f*** with Israel any longer. And if Jews in America keep putting this idea out there that they are singularly invested in Israel, eventually someone's going to come around and take action, not against the state of Israel, mind you, but against American Jews.
0: Ah, that's right. You've been warned. Hassan Piker has warned you, American Jews.

0: These people are a pack of felons and traitors. And you do not meet with them. You do not meet with them. One thing that I know and you know, these are a pack of crooks and they're a pack of people that don't give a about the United States of America. And we don't want to with them unless we absolutely have to.
1: Yes. James Carville has completely lost his mind. They're all mad. They're all they're going to fire on Fort Sumter. How dare Hakeem Jeffries, the Democrat leader in the House of Representatives, how dare he meet with Jared Kushner? You know, that's the guy, you never know what you'll turn up when you drag a $100 bill through a trailer park. The bimbo eruptions, it's that guy. And he's in good with the Democrats and the media, but I repeat myself. Yeah, that's right. How dare Hakeem Jeffries have a meeting with Jared Kushner? I got to tell you, these guys, these people, they are not on the side of civilization. They're the party of civil war, though. Just the American Civil War, no big deal. Pretty amazing stuff. James Carville, ladies and gentlemen. Extraordinary. You can't meet with them because, you know, they're such awful, horrible, terrible people. You can't even have a meeting because, happy Wednesday to you and welcome back. You're probably aware of the fact it was a little bit hard to miss. Shortly after we went off the air yesterday, we learned publicly that Dolly Parton had died at the age of 80. And for me, at least, came very much out of the blue. I had no idea. I guess some people knew that she had been in failing health and poor health lately. Of course, I hadn't heard anything about that. I don't think most of us had heard anything about that. But I guess some people, close Dolly watchers, had been aware that there was something to keep your eye on. But she died at the age of 80, and she was Dolly Parton. And I got to tell you, the admiration for her that has been gushing from all across the nation since the moment it was learned that she died has been quite extraordinary. People comparing her death to Elvis Presley, Frank Sinatra dying, and then it was pointed out pretty quickly, I think, that Frank Sinatra, I'm a big Frank Sinatra fan. Frank Sinatra had his history was a bit of a mixed bag, and Elvis Presley, toward the end of his life, we learned he became morbidly obese and wore funny clothes. And he was alcoholic and drug addict and all of that stuff. So, and it was kind of sad in many ways. Dolly Parton keeping it clean all the way to the end and not letting her fans down. And she had a great many fans all over the world. Extraordinary stuff. Dolly, I got to say, if you had in a week ago in our kitchen, if you had asked my best girl, who's your favorite person in the world? Favorite person in the world. There, last a week ago, there is a pretty good chance that my best girl would have said, "I think maybe Dolly Parton. I think maybe Dolly Parton, favorite person in the world, because she's funny and fun and sweet and likable and charming and always nice. And she's a singer and an actress and came from difficult, impoverished, one of 12 kids, a hard scrabble background, she rose to become one of the most successful people on earth." Just a loved person, and she didn't go around dumping on people like James Carville. But the story of Dolly Parton is an entirely positive story. I mean, she had some difficulties, again, as a young singer and as a young woman, and she blazed through all of that and shook it off and smiled her way through life to the end, and she was pretty great. And I'm not, I don't go around worshiping anybody, music people, or anybody else. But she was always just great. She was my best girl, and I, on a long drive one time, we stopped in Gatlinburg, Tennessee, and Pigeon Forge is right over there, and Dollywood is right there. And we didn't go into Dollywood, but we did go to the gate. I think we might have been broke at the time, something like that. We stayed at a fun hotel there, and it was a hotel where 100 years ago, Bing Crosby stayed and Bob Hope. Bob for Texaco Hope and lots of stuff. But But she was a great, you know, you hear these phrases all too often, you know, a great American story, an American icon, and American legend. You hear these terms bandied about quite frequently. They actually apply when you're talking about Dolly Parton. They don't always apply to people that are elevated, particularly at the time of their deaths. But Dolly Parton, quite an amazing life story, and an amazing talent, and just an amazing person. And everyone liked her, except for one person in America. There's one person in America, and got to be a Democrat. Must be a Democrat or a secret Democrat. So we've got that, but we've got a lot of other things going on today. A lot of newsy things. But I just, when I heard the news yesterday, I went out to notify my best girl, who was in the kitchen. I was back in one of the bedrooms, and I came out and I just said, and there was no TV on, no radio on at the time, and she looked at me, she looked up, and I said, Dolly Parton, and she knew exactly what I was talking about. And it's a sad moment. I've got to say, you know, a few minutes went by. I turned on the TV in the kitchen so my best girl could watch along. And I've got to say it, minding my own business. And I had one little tear squirt out of my right eye. My right eye squirted out one little tear. And I thought, wow, that doesn't happen very often. Pretty interesting stuff. So a lot of Dolly Parton stuff. And again, everybody liked Dolly Parton. Except for one guy, one really mean guy. But other than that, everybody likes him. So we've got that. That's right. Yeah, I had someone communicate with me and say, and it was just like this: I'm glad she's dead. That was it. And I was like, oh, okay. Well, maybe wrong meds today or something like that. We'll have to look at that. But there's a lot of others. So sorry for even injecting that into the discussion. But Dolly Parton dead at the age of 80. It was cancer. They say a short battle with cancer, probably better than a long battle with cancer. So we've got that. But there are a lot of other things. We had today is Wednesday, and that means it's mailbag day here on the Chris Plant Show, and it's hump day in the Clinton household, whichever multi-million-dollar sprawling mansion they're in now, maybe in New York, maybe on Embassy Row in Washington D.C. Where else do they have a house? They've got to have a house someplace else too. Because don't you know who they are? But we got that. So it's hump day in the Clinton household. It's mailbag day here on the Chris Plant Show. And there's a lot of other stuff to talk about. The Democrats have this George Soros guy, who is the non-prosecutorial prosecutor in Philadelphia, Pennsylvania, Larry Krasner. He's a communist, a loathsome, filthy, hateful, bloodthirsty ghoul, just like pretty much every Democrat. And he's a George Soros Democrat. What did Soros spend? I think $1.7 million getting this guy, Larry Krasner, elected to be the prosecutor in Philadelphia so that more criminals would be free to commit more crimes. It's part of the Democrat Party's plan. Larry Krasner, who's supposed to be a chief law enforcement officer in Philadelphia, of all places, you know, birthplace of the Constitution and all kinds of good things, Independence Hall. Got great things. Larry Krasner is a communist, loathsome, bloodthirsty Democrat. He's just typical Democrat. And he was out speaking in public at a podium with a crowd and a microphone when he said that he wants to blow up the White House. Well, he wants to blow up the ballroom. He wants to blow it up with explosives like a radical Islamic terrorist, like a jihadi terrorist, because the Democrats are violent. They're terrorists in their hearts. They're the left. And Larry Krasner, and he wants to blow up the ballroom at the White House. And he's going to take a piece of the rubble from the White House ballroom that he's going to blow up or have blown up. And he's going to take a piece of the rubble from the ruins after the terrorist attack on the White House that he is starting and supporting. He should be arrested. And he said he wants to blow up the ballroom, and he's going to take a piece of the rubble and use it as a paperweight just to be dismissive as possible of the terrorist attack that he's backing, that he's advocating. He probably nightsticks and tasers at the arrest, should be beaten to the ground, dragged away, Larry Krasner. Blow up the – and who else, Michael? Who was it? Was it Madonna who wanted to blow up the White House? She's given an awful lot of thought to blowing up the White House. You know, the Democrats are, they're very violent people. And and bloodthirsty goblins. Yeah, but wait, I've got the audio for you of Larry Krasner. Blow up the White House and use a piece of the rubble as a paperweight. And I was texting with Michael Piercy and Randy and Kevin this morning. And I said, well, that's interesting. He wants to take a piece of the rubble after he's the terrorist, after he blows up the White House ballroom and takes the rubble and use it as a paperweight to be as dismissive as possible. Make it seem irrelevant as just paperweight, the rubble, you know, like that. And it reminded me that I actually have, you know, I was working at the Pentagon in 2001 as a newsman, and I was driving into the parking lot when terrorists crashed a plane into the Pentagon. And after all the dust had settled and all that, I was taking a tour of the ruins of where the airplane crashed through the wall. And no, it wasn't a missile, it was an airliner. And I have a piece of the Indiana limestone from the Pentagon. That's what the Pentagon is made of, Indiana limestone. And I have a piece of the rubble with a black blast mark on the piece of Indiana limestone. And it's part of my rock collection. I have a small collection of rocks from various places like the Acropolis and in Rome, the Colosseum, and from Nelson Mandela's jail cell. And a piece of the Pentagon from where the terrorist attack took place almost 25 years ago now, on September 11th, 2001. Radical Islamic terrorists murdering in the name of Islam, the thousands of Americans, and starting a war that's actually still ongoing. And unbeknownst to us, it was ongoing before that, too, but it was they were waging it and we were pretending it wasn't happening. And now Larry Krasner is a terrorist. He wants to blow up the White House and use a piece of the rubble for a paperweight. So we got that going for us. Also, Darlene Graham, we had the South Carolina Republican primary yesterday, and the sister of Lindsey Graham won the competition against a Republican, established Republican, Congressman Ralph Norman, who lost the race to Darlene Graham. And we may have our first American senator named Darlene. Darlene. Isn't there a song about Darlene? I think there is. So we got that old update on that. Darlene Graham won the South Carolina GOP primary, and Ralph Norman lost the primary. Also, Democrat Senator Chris Coons. He's a Democrat, and he says the United States, we're not the leaders of the free world. And it's Trump derangement syndrome. It's a legitimate mental illness. We shouldn't mock him. We should just use electroshock, see if maybe that would make him better. But you'll never guess who he says is the leader of the free world. What country and what national leader? Leader of the free world. Who is that? Also in Minnesota, the illegal alien Somali gangs are so prominent and so omnipresent. What do you hear a sheriff in Minnesota type? They might have to cancel the Minnesota State Fair because of Somali gangs, violent criminal gangs, and the Democrats support the violent criminal Somali gangs. And Minnesota ain't so nice anymore. You know, that used to be Minnesota nice. I think now it's Minnesota ain't so nice. I apologize for using the word ain't.
2: And I'm going to have a paperweight sitting on my desk. You know what that paperweight's going to be? It's going to be a piece of the ballroom after we all blow it up. That's what it's going to be.
1: That's why we need more security and a secure ballroom at the White House, because the Democrat Party is a terrorist group, and that's their chief law enforcement officer in Philadelphia. And he should really be arrested using nightsticks and tasers and multiple pairs of handcuffs, I think, ankle shackles. All right, let's go to, I'm running out of time. Let's go to Tom calling from Virginia. Thomas, you're on the Chris Plant Show.
3: Hi, Chris.
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3: So, Chris, I'm glad you took my call. I have this fear that most Americans need to realize that we are being scammed, lied to, and cheated by so many men and women con artists. Mm-hmm. They will say and promise anything, spreading wonderful tales of a country where everything is free, Mm-hmm. It's all about socialism and communism. We're going to have free health care and free housing, and we're going to ban the police and banning Congress and the Constitution. So I think it's very important for us Americans that we need to reflect on our lifestyle as it is right now.
1: And we need to tell the truth, and we need to tell it out loud.

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0: Sure, we got local, national, or world.
1: Can I get all three?
0: Absolutely. You want me to check your weather?
1: Yeah, please.
0: All right, let's see. Weather looks a bit cloudy. Uh-oh.
1: What's wrong?
0: I see you got a traffic tie-up on the main drag.
1: Oh, that's gonna cost me.
0: Not if you take a left on Main, turn right at the second light, bring you right back out to the main road. Just beyond the backup.
1: Hey, thanks.
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13: A lot to get to today, and there's, you know, in this hanging over, Dolly Parton dying at 80, wild, big thing, out of the blue, I think. Let's go to the telephones, Miguel. Let's go to Arlington, Virginia, where we can talk to Leo. Leo, you're on the Chris Plant Show.
14: Yes, you know what? Krasner's name means?
13: What does Krasner's name mean?
14: Lack of sensitivity, lack of refinement, and lack of intelligence. I think everything's in his name. He reveals himself.
13: That's you say the name Krasner actually means that native tongue, one who lacks intelligence?
14: Sensitivity and

0: confinement.
1: No kidding. That's what it actually means.
0: Trash.
1: Yep. All right. Well, have you heard the
0: America's lion?
1: Yeah, he's right. Yeah, they called Ted Kennedy the lion of the Senate, and Larry Krasner, he's just lion.
0: But I had a Twitter name of America's lion. So
1: America's lion.
0: Biden too much. America's lion.
1: Well, wait till you hear this, Leo, because Krasner on camera, on microphone, I believe calling for terrorism, a terrorist attack on the White House because of Trump derangement syndrome, a mental illness that Larry Krasner is not dealing with, but he's making clear that he's suffering from this mental illness. And so what should is there any kind of consequence that ought to be had, Leo, for Larry Krasner? And I haven't played the audio for you, but I'm gonna play it in a minute. And he's talking about blowing up the White House. He's launching a plot, a terrorist plot, on camera, in public. And, you know, Leo, I got to say, the Democrats think this is perfectly, they've made it perfectly normal. Political violence is normal. Sorry?
0: What they should do, the Philadelphia should go in its Revolutionary War state and get rid of him because he's undermining their whole principles.
1: He should be tarred and feathered and ridden out of town on a rail.

0: He's the voice of the Ouachita Baptist Tigers football team.
1: Todd Knight, the most wins all time by any Arkansas college coach.
2: It was neat for me, too, because of those 163 victories, I have called the play-by-play on every one of them.
1: That means that you're the broadcaster with the most wins in the state. That's what that means.
2: I guess you could say that. Could you cut a new promo?
1: Darn Skippy, we will.
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4: Fox News, I'm Angelo Bavaro. One person is dead and five injured after a shooting at a rave in northern Switzerland. Police say they are still looking for the suspect. Nepal is warning of possible fresh flooding as communities grapple with devastation.
5: Newly released figures say 669 people were killed in Nepal and seven in Tibet. Between the two countries, nearly 3,000 remain missing. And Nepal's finance minister says it's going to take billions and billions of dollars to rebuild.
4: Fox's Stephanie Bennett. Russia is reportedly drawing up plans for a possible new ground offensive in northern Ukraine.
6: Kyiv warns it could once again involve sending troops in from neighboring Belarus. Intelligence suggests the attack would target two cities, including Ukraine's capital.
4: Fox's Marion Rafferty. 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

0: I have breaking news for you, breaking news right here in America. They got this Zuckerberg guy, Mark Zuckerberg guy. He is worth a lot of money. And he's been the target of a lawsuit because he has a lot of money, and the Democrats want to steal a lot of it. So they take you to court and threaten your life and your family and your business, and they threaten everything. And I do want to play, after I tell you this story, we'll play the Larry Krasner, psychotic terrorist Democrat. But let me get back to the shakedown of Mark Zuckerberg here. Meta, that's his company, Meta. Meta reaches a, because they're being sued, they said, well, you make these platforms, we call them platforms, you know, social media things, and you make them addictive for kids. Make them addictive for kids, and the kids, they can't get their phones and their iPads away from them because Facebook and Instagram are so addictive that our kids won't put their computers down. And so instead of parenting, what they do is they sue because they're the left, right? And this has been going on for some time. And now we learned about an hour ago that they settled. There's been a settlement in court. And a friend of mine texted me about it just a little while ago and said, hey, look, there is a got the whole settlement thing that just happened here, and that's kind of a big deal. My friend Tim sent me, he said, at 9:10 a.m., said, Meta Platforms and state attorneys general have agreed to settle a lawsuit accusing the company of deliberately designing Facebook and Instagram to be addictive to young users, according to a court filing on Wednesday. And then moments later, we learned with the next headline from the Reuters news agency, Meta reaches 16, there's a dollar sign in front of it, $16.68 billion settlement over social media harms to children. The Democrats are going to use it to fund Planned Parenthood because they care very deeply about children. You know, the Democrats, they're the defenders of children and of black people and of immigrants. Well, just illegal immigrants. And I got to say, that's the worst thing that could happen to children, to black people, and to immigrants, is that the left is coming to your rescue now, because usually they end up destroying everything and killing everyone. That's what they do. If you're unaware of the history of the 20th century, I'm here to help. So Meta reaches $16.68 billion settlement over social media harms. And I said to Michael Piercy, we just learned of it during the break, I said, you know, how much money is that .68 billion? How that point, the $16.68 billion, is that $16.68 billion? Just after the decimal point, the .68 is $680 million. And it's a shakedown. It's a robbery. It might as well be robbing a train wearing masks, because it's not about children. They don't care about children. So here it is, Meta, the Reuters news agency. Meta agrees to teenage safeguards, including daily usage limits and nighttime blocks nationwide. How's that going to work? That's how parents are going to start parenting, and they're going to take control of their kids' electronic devices, and they're going to punch in that this person is underage until this date, and then they're going to be automatically blocked. What does a night mean? After dinner, after 7 o'clock, after 5 o'clock, when does that start? And daily usage limits. Well, how are you going to do that? How's that going to work? And this is a big lie. Settlement averts California federal trial over claims from 29 states. I'm going to bet that they're all Democrat states, and then they're just looking for the money. They just want to steal money, right? So, well, let's see, 29 states. Divide the, got to whip out my Bomar calculator, divide the $16.68 billion by 29 states, but they won't divide it up equally between the states because, you know, some states are more important than others, and they'll steal more money, California. So the Reuters news agency, the dateline is no place, and it's August 26th, that's today. Meta Platforms agreed to pay a maximum $16.68 billion as part of a settlement to resolve claims brought by states across the country that the company designed Facebook and Instagram to addict children. misled consumers about their safety and improperly collected personal data of children who use its platforms, court papers show. Yeah, they inappropriately use all of our data. That's something that is creepy. The settlement was reached during a California federal trial over claims brought by 29 states at the incitement of Democrats, averting one of the highest profile tests yet of allegations that social media companies harmed young users. Well, you shouldn't use them. I've always thought these social media platforms were the death of civilization. The moment Twitter launched, my best girl can tell you this. The first day we sat down at our desktop Apple computer years and years ago, I remember the table that it was on, and it was a good computer. You could put your CDs in the side with your music, and it had a great jukebox, much better than iTunes now. iTunes now sucks, and it steals your music. But never mind that. Meta also agreed to make changes for teenage users at Facebook and Instagram nationwide, including daily usage limits and nighttime blocks, court papers show. Again, how are you going to make that work? How are you going to enforce that? You think the average 14-year-old isn't going to find a workaround for that in 4 minutes? Come on. The Menlo Park, California-based company denied wrongdoing in agreeing to settle. We didn't do anything wrong, but we'll give you $16.68 billion for not doing anything wrong. Shares of Meta rose 4.4% in pre-market trading. So this will be good. So Mark Zuckerberg will actually make money on the deal because his net worth went up 4.4%. And we looked it up this morning, according to the first thing we found anyway. Zuckerberg is now worth just shy of $200 billion. He's a very successful man. So $198 point something billion that he's worth. So gonna have to, you know, now that's down to $180 billion if it came right out of his pocket, which it won't. And then his the value of his company went up 4.4%. So I think he actually made money today. I'd have to do the math, but I'll bet a dollar that he made money there. The claims were part of it because his Meta shares went up 4.4%. Based on the news. Isn't that great? The claims were part of a broader wave of litigation brought by states, local governments, school districts, and individuals alleging Meta and other social media companies fueled a nationwide youth mental health crisis. Again, I think the Democrats are responsible for the nationwide youth mental health crisis because they're all mental. That's the thing about them, really mental. So the federal trial covered claims from California, Colorado, Kentucky, New Jersey, that Meta violated their state laws protecting consumers. Sure. It also covered claims from 29 states that Meta violated the Federal Children's Online Privacy Protection Act. That's the COPPA. You got to call it something like that because they always do. By collecting personal data from users it knew were children without parental notification or consent. They know their kids. How do they know their kids? I don't know. And using the data to train machine learning and generative AI models. Well, of course, yeah. And look, all of it's pretty creepy, but all this online stuff is pretty creepy. Meta has denied the allegation, saying it has worked hard to protect children on its platforms. The company has argued it could not have misled consumers about whether its services were addictive because social media addiction is not a recognized psychiatric condition. So how does the company approach something that is not a recognized psychiatric condition? Amazing stuff. So in a filing before the trial, Meta said California, Colorado, Kentucky, and New Jersey were seeking up to $1.4 trillion in penalties because they're drunk with power and they want to steal everybody's money. Yeah, they wanted $1.4 trillion. It's a shakedown, the likes of which the Corleone family would never have dreamed. It's just extraordinary. Wanted $1.4 trillion. The state suggested before the trial began that the figure would be closer to $200 billion. The states were also seeking additional monetary damages, plus an order directing Meta to make major changes to its platforms because they work too well, and to bar children from creating accounts. I might even be in favor of that, but what do I know? Isn't that amazing? So Meta, Snapchat and its parent company, and YouTube and its parent company, Alphabet, and TikTok and its parent company, ByteDance, still face thousands of lawsuits in federal and state courts over claims they knowingly designed their platforms to have features that are addictive to children and teens. So is cable television, I think, and video games. Fueling a mental health crisis. Again, I think the Democrats are fueling the mental health crisis. But maybe I'm right. Just amazing and appalling stuff. All right, now, with that said, that is a big deal. Now, he's a George Soros prosecutor, so he's not a prosecutor at all. He's pro-crime. He's pro-criminal. He's anti-law-abiding, tax-paying citizen. And here he is. His name is Larry Krasner. He's a Soros communist prosecutor. Bought the office. George Soros bought it for him and put him in there. And George Soros is not pro-American, and he's not pro-crime fighting. But here he is, the Democrat, big-time Democrat, George Soros, Democrat, lefty. Philadelphia, of all places, District Attorney Larry Krasner. Why would Soros spend millions of dollars to put Larry Krasner in there in Philadelphia to not fight crime? Just amazing. Well, here is Larry Krasner talking about he wants to blow up the White House, the ballroom, because of Trump derangement syndrome. It's a legitimate, that is an identifiable mental illness, unlike this online social media stuff. Here is Larry Krasner. He's a terrorist. He's out in public calling for terrorism against the White House in Washington, D.C., because of Trump derangement syndrome. Larry Krasner.
1: And I'm going to have a paperweight sitting on my desk. You know what that paperweight's going to be?
0: What?
1: It's going to be a piece of the ballroom after we all blow it up. That's what it's going to be.
0: I want a piece.
1: In an official.
0: A criminal yelled.
1: Official ceremony, just so we're clear. In an official ceremony, we're going to blow it up, and we're going to get the taxpayers their money back by selling all the pieces as paperweights, and I will have one on my desk.
0: And I will have one on my desk, and that's good. Again, I pulled it out today. I took a picture of it and shared it with Michael Piercy and Kevin and Randy. Photograph. I took a piece of the Pentagon where I was on September 11, 2001, and after the fire stopped days later, went into the hole in the wall where the airliner crashed through the wall. I was there watching the mushroom cloud, the explosion, the fireball rise from the Pentagon when it hit, and then I drove around to the big hole in the wall and spent the rest of my day there. And then I got a piece of the Indiana limestone. That's like a 2-inch by 2-inch cube of Indiana limestone, and there's a black blast stain on one corner of it. And I didn't actually arrange for the attack on the Pentagon, but Larry Krasner, he is arranging for an attack on the White House. You may remember Madonna. She is no Dolly Parton. She was at that pink hat rally on the Mall. You remember what they called the hats? And the Madonna also, she has their, they're all kind of, they have terrorism in their hearts.
2: Yes, I'm angry.
0: She's
2: yes,
0: angry.
2: I am outraged.
0: Outraged.
2: Yes, I have thought an awful lot about blowing up the White House.
0: Yeah, there you go. And that's Madonna. She was in a bad movie about 45 years ago, Desperately Seeking Susan. It was all about her jacket, I think. And Larry Krasner, he is he's an elected official. He's the chief law enforcement officer in the place where we have Liberty Hall, Independence Hall. And he says he wants a mob to blow up the White House and distribute the pieces. We're going to get our money back. Paid for with private funds? I guess the government came in to put in a bomb shelter underneath. See, that's why you need a heavily protected ballroom, because Democrats are terrorists. You know, how many times have they shot at presidents, and actually shot and killed presidents? All the violence in the streets. They love George Floyd, but the police officer that arrested George Floyd, he was resisting arrest. They threw him in prison forever, where he was stabbed 22 times by a Democrat. The Democrat Party is a violent criminal enterprise. Am I right?

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0: And so I want you to think forward, because there is a beautiful time coming. There is a beautiful time coming. But let me tell you what will not be here. There will not be a ballroom. There will not be a ballroom. There will not be a Kennedy Center renamed for a pool. That will not be happening. What is going to be happening is, in about 10 or 15 years, we are all going to be sitting here with smiles on our faces, because we will have won, they will have lost.
1: Billionaire, leftist, radical, anti-American extremist George Soros supporting Larry Krasner. Larry Krasner. Let's go back to Larry Krasner, because I love the, well, I don't love it, but I think we should play Larry Krasner threatening to blow up the White House. When he's got a mob there, and he's calling on the mob to join him, blowing up the White House. Krasner, Larry Krasner, says he will keep a piece of Trump's ballroom after, quote, we all blow it up. And here is the, again, chief law enforcement officer of Philadelphia, of all places, Larry Krasner. He's a Democrat.
0: And I'm going to have a paperweight sitting on my desk. You know what that paperweight's going to be?
1: What's it going to be?
0: It's going to be a piece of the ballroom after we all blow it up. That's what it's going to be.
1: I want a piece.
0: In an official,
1: a guy's
0: official
1: yelling.
0: Ceremony, just so we're clear. In an official ceremony, we're going to blow it up, and we're going to get the taxpayers their money back by
1: Third
0: selling
1: world.
0: All the pieces as paperweights, and I will have one on my desk.
1: See, it's social justice. It's redistribution of wealth. He's going to have one on his desk. He's a terrorist. Philadelphia District Attorney Larry Krasner had some words Tuesday for President Donald Trump's White House ballroom. Their words were for Trump, to, I believe he called him Satan, and said that he's the embodiment of all terrible things, and... Then he went back to supporting Planned Parenthood. Here's Larry Krasner.
0: And then there's somebody who is just a pain in the ass. And that would be Donald J. Trump.
2: No, he's the devil.
1: No, he's the devil.
0: All right, well,
1: he's
0: there
1: the
0: is
1: devil.
0: Some evidence to that effect.
1: To that effect.
3: I hate that man.
0: And we got people agreeing.
1: I hate that man.
0: There seems to be an agreement here.
1: A woman
0: well,
1: yelled, I hate that man.
0: There should be an agreement.
1: Seems to be
0: an
1: agreement there.
0: The man himself is the embodiment of hate. He is the embodiment of ignorance. He is the embodiment of depriving people of their vote and their education. That's who he is.
1: Yeah, that's who he is, depriving you of your vote and your education. I think you guys have been in charge of not educating kids for a long, long time. Deprive you of your vote, millions and millions of mail-out ballots. Joe Biden getting a record number of votes in the history of the country, millions more than Barack Obama got, because Democrats are racists and wouldn't vote for Barack Obama in ways that they would vote for Joe Biden. Isn't that great stuff? And Donald Trump is a pain in the rump, and he's the embodiment of hate and ignorance, and he wants to deprive you of your vote and your education. This is a civil war party, the Democrat Party. They're not on the side of certainly civil discourse. They're just amazing stuff. Yeah, Satan, because you got the whole Satan thing there. And you think the news media is going to cover this? See, he's a big Democrat, and you know how the Democrats are. The local NBC station in Philadelphia covered this story, and they didn't mention the word Satan. That didn't come up. They did say that he wanted to blow up the White House, but it's just the ballroom. Because that makes it okay, because Trump, that's Trump derangement syndrome.

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1: Applying the economic pressure, I'm Angelo Bavaro, Fox News. Iran is promising to resist new U.S. sanctions, and at the same time, the nation's leaders are signaling they are open to a diplomatic resolution.
2: As the war passes the sixth month mark, there are no signs either side is backing down. President Trump is insisting Iran is, quote, begging to make a deal. And while Tehran is publicly downplaying the impacts of the sweeping sanctions, Iran's president is now acknowledging the economic pressure is taking a toll. The White House says the sanctions are meant to cut off Iran's revenue.
1: Fox's Marion Rafferty. This comes as U.S. Central Command announces that the Strait of Hormuz is clear of all naval mines. One person is dead and five are injured after a shooting at a rave in northern Switzerland early today. Police say they are still looking for a suspect. A motive is also still unclear. A South Carolina police officer is dead and a second was injured after a gunfight Saturday following a call about a domestic dispute. Police Chief Skip Holbrook.
3: Our hearts are broken this evening. We gather under the worst circumstances you could possibly imagine. We're deeply hurt.
1: That officer who died was 29-year-old Christopher DeLong. He had been with the police department in Columbia for 2 years and leaves behind a wife and two young children. The suspect, a 33-year-old man with a lengthy criminal record, also died. Iceland's voters rejecting a measure to restart negotiations to join the European Union more than a decade after previous talks died. That vote follows President Trump's push for U.S. control of neighboring Greenland, adding a new security dimension to a debate that has divided the NATO ally for years. 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
1: As the House heads back into session this week, one representative is proposing new legislation that would require influencers to disclose if they get money from other governments.
16: Florida Republican Congresswoman Anna Paulina Luna has introduced the Foreign Propaganda Registration Act. It would amend the Foreign Agents Registration Act, requiring social media influencers to disclose if they get paid by foreign governments.
17: I've talked to many Democrats, and they're frankly tired of what's happening, too, because what you're seeing is the polarization in this country is not organic. It's being manufactured, and it's being manufactured a lot by our adversaries.
16: Luna says her bill will go hand in hand with another piece of legislation that would update FEC laws, requiring influencers to disclose if they're being paid by political action committees or political candidates. Jessica Rosenthal, Fox News.
1: A federal agency announcing the punishment for President Trump's teleprompter operator who used insider information to place bets.
18: He knew what the president was going to say, and regulators say he bet on it. Federal officials are punishing President Trump's teleprompter operator, Gabriel Perez, for using advance access to the president's speeches to trade on Kalshi, an online event trading platform. The Commodity Futures and Trading Commission says Perez made more than $107,000 betting on words and phrases the president would use. Now Perez must give back his profits, pay a $65,000 fine, and is banned from trading for 3 years. Carmen Roberts, Fox News.
1: The Little League World Series Championship is today in Williamsport, Pennsylvania. Henderson, Nevada will face Curaçao. Nevada beat Ohio to win the U.S. title. while Curacao shut out Japan for that international crown. That title game will begin at 3 p.m. Eastern. I'm Angelo Bavaro.
8: Today, expect sunny skies with toasty temperatures reaching a high of 98. Tonight will be clear with a low of 73. Tomorrow, anticipate mostly sunny conditions with another toasty day ahead, reaching a high of 97. Looking ahead to Tuesday, it will be mostly sunny and hot with a high of 98. Wednesday will bring mostly sunny skies with toasty temperatures once again, reaching a high of 98. By Thursday, the sunny weather continues, but temperatures will rise to sweltering levels with a high of 99. I'm AccuWeather meteorologist Jason Caterina.
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12: This is America This Week from Westwood One, a recap of the top stories from the week gone by. 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
14: Queen of Country Dolly Parton has passed away at age 80.
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20: The sister of the late Senator Lindsey Graham wins a runoff and advances to November's general election for her brother's seat. I'm John Stolness in Washington.
21: President Trump gets involved in another name change controversy, this time Lake Ontario. I'm Steve Futterman.
22: A federal judge is lifting a major legal obstacle to President Trump's bid to limit mail voting. Sagar Meghani, Washington.
23: A family dinner turned deadly in Montana. 8 relatives are dead, including 4 children. I'm Sue Aller.
12: And the Trump administration puts a pause on visas.
24: Dan J. Sullivan has advanced to the general election for U.S. Senator in Alaska, and he has the same name as the incumbent, Idonna Warder.
12: All ahead on America This Week. You're listening to America This Week. I'm John Trout. Dolly Parton, who rose from a loving but impoverished upbringing in the mountains of East Tennessee to become the queen of country music, a Hollywood star and a beloved American icon, has died following a brief battle with cancer. Correspondent Kevin Carr has more on her legendary career as a singer, songwriter, actress, theme park owner, and philanthropist.
14: The world has lost the queen of country. Iconic superstar Dolly Parton passed away on Tuesday at the age of 80. Her nephew, Brian Seaver, announced her death on Instagram.
25: Rest in peace, Aunt Dolly. May God bless Dolly Parton, and may God bless you all. She will always love you.
14: No cause of death was given. Born in rural Tennessee, Parton began performing on local radio and television as a child. She grounded herself in country music in the 60s and 70s, but it was her 1974 single Jolene that became one of her biggest hits.
26: Jolene, Jolene, Jolene, Jolene.
14: During her first appearance on The Tonight Show in 1977, she explained her love for country music.
26: Country music is music with a lot of class and a lot of soul. And of course, it's just ordinary stories told by ordinary people and sometimes in an extraordinary way.
14: Parton branched out into acting in the 1980s, starring in films like the blockbuster 9 to 5, which landed her title song at the top of the country, pop, and adult contemporary charts at the same time.
26: Working 9 to 5.
14: Parton's image was one of showmanship and flamboyance, featuring big hair, rhinestones, and a positive attitude. In 2013, she talked about developing that image from a poor country girl.
26: I created a look that I was comfortable with that I thought was good for me, for who I was, and for what I wanted to look like in the business.
14: Parton's influence reached far beyond music. In the 80s, she developed an existing theme park into Dollywood with the goal of bringing entertainment and jobs to Tennessee. She also founded the Imagination Library, which offers free books to children from birth to age 5. Last year, Parton spoke about her versatile career.
26: I don't think about my life in terms of superstar. I'm just a working girl. I always say, and it's the truth, that I am a workhorse that looks like a show horse.
14: I'm Kevin Carr.
12: Senator Darlene Graham will move on to November's general election as she attempts to succeed her late brother Lindsey Graham and remain in the U.S. Senate. John Stolness has a recap from Washington.
20: Darlene Graham assumed the late senator's seat shortly after he died back in July, and now she moves on to the general election. Graham's candidacy was backed by President Trump, who was a close friend of her brother, Lindsey.
0: Mr. President, Lindsey truly loved you and viewed you as one of his closest friends. Our victory would not have been possible without you, and we are truly grateful.
20: Graham defeated conservative Ralph Norman, who had the backing of some big-name South Carolina conservatives like Nikki Haley and former Governor Mark Sanford. Norman says the wrong Republican won.
2: Democrats, they got what they wanted. I get that. You know, the president got involved. He has that right. That's his prerogative. As I told, his policies are good. I never understood why he got in this race.
20: Graham will take on Democrat Dr. Annie Andrews in November. John Stolness, Washington.
12: President Trump announced he's renaming Lake Ontario to become Lake America as he escalates the trade war with Canada. Steve Futterman reports this after Canada's move to enact retaliatory 50% tariffs on American goods, including steel, dairy products, appliances, and farm equipment.
21: Many years from now, children in schools may learn about the five Great Lakes, Lake Michigan, Lake Erie, Lake Huron, Lake Superior, and Lake America, at least if President Trump has his way.
3: We're going to be changing the name of Lake Ontario, effective immediately, to Lake America. That's going to take place right now as I sign the order.
21: Trump, who has already tried to rename the Gulf of Mexico and the Kennedy Center for the Performing Arts, signed an executive order. It's no coincidence that the name change comes days after contentious trade talks broke down between the Canadians and Americans.
3: The Canadian officials have treated us very badly. They're nasty people. Oftentimes, they'll ask me, who's the worst to deal with on trade? And I said, that's easy, Canada. They are the worst, and they feel entitled, and just we can't have that.
21: Canadian Prime Minister Mark Carney responded on social media. He said the name of the lake is more than 400 years old. He proclaimed it's Lake Ontario then, now, and always. The premier of Manitoba, Wapkinew, seemed to mock Trump.
4: You know when, like, a rock band is really over the hill, and you see them, like, in a casino playing some song from, like, 50 years ago? I think that's the part of Donald Trump's presidency we're at now. Like, he thought he had a real hit, a real golden oldie with the Gulf of Mexico, and he's trying to bring back that. He's trying to play the hits for his base. But I think everybody here thinks it's a little sad and it's not his best work.
21: Meanwhile, residents in Toronto who live near the lake responded by saying, this is just Donald Trump.
6: I don't know what's next on his agenda. Is he going to change the name of the Pacific Ocean and the Atlantic Ocean?
7: One day we will be rid of him. Hopefully sooner rather than later.
21: The executive order has limited impact. It does require federal agencies to use the name in documents and maps. So far, Google Maps, which did change the name of the Gulf of Mexico for U.S. users, is still calling it Lake Ontario. I'm Steve Futterman.
12: Changes in lawsuits coming after the Supreme Court backs President Trump's mail-in ballot order. And eight family members killed in a Montana home when America This Week continues after these messages.
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12: Welcome back to America This Week. I'm John Trout. A federal judge is removing a major legal roadblock to President Trump's order for restrictions on mail-in voting. As Washington correspondent Sagar Magani reports, this is leading several Democrat-controlled states to file lawsuits challenging the president's vote-by-mail executive order.
22: A federal judge is lifting a major legal obstacle to President Trump's bid to limit mail voting in the midterm elections. The judge in Boston says she'll remove an injunction blocking the Postal Service from carrying out the president's executive order. That came days after the Supreme Court ruled the judge's similar injunction in a separate case against the order was premature. Her move came hours after several Democratic state officials filed another suit against the directive, in another sign of how the high court's ruling is injecting confusion into the midterms.
1: This effort by the United States Postal Service and the federal government right now is a naked attempt to inject chaos and doubt into our election system right before voting starts. And it could harm the millions of Republicans, Democrats, and independents who choose voting by mail as they exercise their constitutional right to vote. States run our elections, period.
22: About 24 Democrat-led states are filing a new challenge to President Trump's order seeking to limit mail voting in the midterm elections.
5: No matter how many times the president wants to try and undermine people's right to vote in this Commonwealth, he needs to know that he will be met with a swift rebuke from me.
22: It comes 2 days after the Supreme Court ruled against the states in a separate case, saying the lawsuit was premature. This suit is against the Postal Service, which Friday issued a rule governing mail ballot delivery. Election officials warn it'll be impossible to implement before the first mail ballots are sent next week. The president's order remains barred from taking effect under a separate injunction. The Trump administration argues it should be immediately rescinded, given the high court's ruling. Sagar Magani, Washington.
12: A scene of horror in Billings, Montana, where a man who returned to his family's weekly dinner killed 8 of his relatives, including 4 kids, before setting the house they were in on fire. More on the story from Sue Aller.
8: Sunday dinner turned into a devastating family massacre in Billings, Montana, where 8 relatives, including 4 children, were killed. Police say the victims represented 4 generations of a blended family, ranging from a great-grandmother in her 90s to a 7-year-old girl. Authorities say the suspect also died from a self-inflicted gunshot wound. Sheriff Kent O'Donnell said on Nonstop Local News that the investigation is ongoing.
10: We have multiple victims and a suspect that has been identified. We're in the process of examining the scene.
8: Authorities say 44-year-old Alan Smith is accused of the killings before setting the home on fire. A family member says Smith's parents had recently asked him to move out, and he returned during the family's weekly dinner. Authorities say 12-year-old Charlotte Gakir called 911 to try to save her family. Billings Fire Chief Matt Hoppel also spoke with Nonstop Local News and says firefighters could not operate normally until officers secured the active shooter scene.
11: The delay in limited access presented significant challenges. Fire conditions continued to worsen, and the residents ultimately became heavily involved and was consumed by fire.
8: Police have not yet released a specific motive. I'm Sue Aller.
12: The Trump administration has paused processing of immigrant visas, which allow recipients to move permanently to the U.S. to train visa officers on new guidance, ensuring that applicants have enough financial means to support themselves after they arrive. Immigrant visa applicants with interviews scheduled at U.S. embassies and consulates have been notified by email that their appointments are being postponed. In January, the State Department paused processing of most immigrant visas for 75 countries, mostly in Africa, Asia, and Latin America, giving similar reasons as the current pause. The pause shouldn't affect applicants for non-immigrant visas, which include visas for tourists, students, and foreign workers. In a nation where there were just 3 measles deaths in the entire country last year, Pennsylvania reported 2 people have died from the measles so far in 2026. Correspondent Julie Walker reports the vaccination rates are lower, which may be leading to the increased cases.
13: Both of the individuals were from Lancaster County, and both were unvaccinated. We hope and we pray that those deaths will be the last.
8: 2 unvaccinated people in Pennsylvania are dead from measles, the first in the U.S. this year.
13: I want to be clear. This illness and death from measles is completely preventable. We already have the tools to protect ourselves and our families from this disease, which is one of the most contagious diseases on the face of the earth.
8: Governor Josh Shapiro would only say they were from Lancaster County and not whether they were adults or children, but made a point of stressing the importance of vaccines.
13: Folks are spreading skepticism about things like the MMR vaccine without any evidence to back up their claims.
8: Shapiro, a father of 4, says that scares a parent just trying to do the right thing for their children.
13: We see the consequences of a lack of immunization in the first measles-associated deaths that our Commonwealth has seen in 35 years.
8: The Democrat says he spoke with Health Secretary Robert F. Kennedy Jr. to drill home the point.
13: I made very clear that his actions and the rhetoric that's coming from this administration are having a negative impact on communities across America.
8: Pennsylvania has nearly 400 measles cases this year. Lancaster County is the heart of the state's Amish community, a religious group sometimes reluctant to embrace vaccines.
13: Here in Lancaster County, just 87% of all incoming kindergartners are fully vaccinated.
8: Meanwhile, overall vaccination rates for U.S. kindergartners inched down last year, the share of children with exemptions rising to an all-time high, according to federal data posted last week. I'm Julie Walker.
12: One of the faces of the Trump administration bids farewell, and too many Dan Sullivans to choose from. When America This Week continues after these messages.
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4: Welcome back to America This Week. I'm John Trout. It's now official. In the 49th state, there will be two Dan Sullivans on the ballot for U.S. Senate. Correspondent Donna Warder reports on an Alaska race in which one candidate is being accused of purposely confusing voters.
5: Dan J. Sullivan has advanced to the general election for U.S. Senator in Alaska. He's a Republican, and he has the same name as the incumbent, Republican Senator Dan Sullivan, who also advanced following the August 18th primary. Dan J. Sullivan, a retired teacher, sued for a spot on the ballot and won after a judge invalidated a decision by a top state elections official who claimed that Dan J. Sullivan filed his candidacy to confuse voters. The Division of Elections listed Dan J. Sullivan on the ballot as Daniel J. Sullivan Jr. with no party affiliation. The current senator was listed as Dan S. Sullivan, Republican incumbent. I'm Donna Warder.
4: Caroline Leavitt said goodbye to the White House on Thursday, ending an historic run as President Trump's press secretary. Correspondent Joan Jones reports that there's still no word from the White House as to who her replacement will be.
6: Caroline Leavitt became the youngest White House press secretary in history when she took the job at age 27 in January 2025.
7: While I vow to provide the truth from this podium, we ask that all of you in this room hold yourselves to that same standard.
6: From the beginning, Leavitt promised a more open White House press operation, including bringing conservative and independent new media voices into the briefing room. For nearly 20 months, she became one of the administration's most visible and forceful defenders of President Trump, frequently sparring with reporters while aggressively promoting the president's agenda. On Thursday, her tone was considerably more reflective.
8: I'll miss you guys. I know that's probably not something anyone would expect me to say, but obviously it's been great working with all of
6: Leavitt
8: you.
6: Leavitt says the decision to leave was driven by her desire to spend more time with her two young children, including her newborn daughter. She'll remain in Trump's orbit as an outside advisor through his MAGA Inc. political operation. No successor yet, although conservative commentator Scott Jennings and White House Deputy Press Secretary Anna Kelly have been mentioned. Leavitt says she'll advise whoever gets the job and offered one very Trump-specific piece of advice.
8: I will give my advice to whomever assumes the job. You know, I think it's most important in this job to understand that President Trump is his own best spokesperson. We joke, Stephen Chung and me, that he is the true communications director and press secretary here at the White House.
6: For now, Trump and other administration officials are expected to handle press briefings while the president decides who gets the podium next. I'm Joan Jones.
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9: Hello, Americans. I'm Todd Starnes. 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
9: The residents of a neighborhood in San Marcos, California, near San Diego, have flown the Stars and Stripes for decades, but the other day, several other residents received warning letters from the Homeowners Association telling them to either remove old

0: glory or face a $100 fine. The Ambiance Owners Association governs a neighborhood where homes average about $1 million. The HOA argued the American flag represented a political view and would degrade the neighborhood. Amy told the California Post that she was outraged by the threats, says the American flag is a symbol of freedom. Yet another reason why homeowners should do their homework and make sure they do not buy a home in a neighborhood that is governed by communists. Finally, be sure to get a copy of my new book, Knee Slapping, Hilarious Look at How President Trump Saved America, The Golden Age, available at your favorite bookstore. Good day.
1: 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The 2026 season is here as the Tigers go in search of the land of milk and honey and another GAC title. 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
35: Anybody who wanted to walk into the United States when Biden was president, the Democrats controlled the Senate and the House, could walk into the United States and did walk into the United States. 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
13: Meager appearances, especially initial appearances of unproductiveness, the fullness of God's reign and rule will be achieved. That is comforting. In these days when many people are full of gloom and doom about the decline of the institutional church, God's lavish sowing of love from His Word makes all the difference in our lives and in the church. The prophet Isaiah put it this way, "As the rain and snow come down from heaven and do not return to it without watering the earth and making it bud and flourish, so that it yields seed for the sower and bread for the eater, so is my word that goes out from my mouth. It will not return to me empty, but will accomplish what I desire and achieve the purpose for which I sent it." Isaiah 55, verses 10 and 11. Tell me a story. I have one more for today's message. And this is another story from Jesus about seeds. Again, he said, "What shall we say the kingdom of God is like? Or what parable shall we use to describe it?" It is like a mustard seed, which is the smallest seed you plant in the ground. Yet when planted, it grows and becomes the largest of all garden plants, with such big branches that the birds of the air can perch in its shade. Mark chapter 4, verses 30 through 32. The mustard seed, traditionally thought of as the smallest seed, grows into a large garden plant. Don't discount what the word of Jesus is doing in your life and in the church. Says Dr. Veltz, "The reign and rule of God in Jesus is not in and of itself magnificent, at least not by normal worldly standards. Its results, however, are magnificent. Great branches result, and all peoples everywhere, the birds in the parable, benefit greatly." One cannot help but see the worldwide spread of the Christian faith as a fulfillment of this depiction. Tell me a story. Let's wrap up today's message by going back to fathers. Taking time to be with your children, to tell them your stories And to hear their stories is an important way to show you love them. Andy and Opie went fishing to be with each other and to share stories. But the father in Cats in the Cradle was too busy to spend time with his son. So, as they say, the apple doesn't fall far from the tree. When the son grew up, he didn't have time for his aged father. Jesus is our Savior from sin and our model for

0: daily life. By spending time with his disciples and telling them stories, Jesus prepared the disciples for what was going to come in their lives. Mark says, "With many similar parables, Jesus spoke the word to them, as much as they could understand. He did not say anything to them without using a parable. But when he was alone with his own disciples, he explained everything." Mark 4, verses 33 and 34. "Tell me a story, and make sure to share the point of your story." That is one of the most effective ways we can share the wonderful word of Jesus with the next generation. Ted and Chelsea Daring have written Myth of the Millennial, a book about connecting generations in the church. As Jesus told stories to prepare his disciples for the future, doesn't our Heavenly Father's love given to us in Jesus motivate us to tell the next generation how Jesus' word has worked in the stories of our lives? Here's what Ted and Chelsea say. "When the word of God goes out, it does not come back empty. You are not alone, nor must you have the exactly right answer every time. God is going to do his work. There is a generation in need of the goodness of the gospel. They are scraping to find meaning in life. Friendships, jobs, and a long line of relationships have let them down. But the gospel will not. This is the importance of what you have to share. Tell me a story." Amen.
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2: Thanks, Mark. Visiting again with my good friend and teacher and mentor, Dr. David Schmidt. Thanks for talking about parables with us.
3: Thank you for inviting me.
2: I want to talk to you today about how Jesus' parables change as he gets closer to the goal of his mission, the cross and resurrection.
3: Scholars have sometimes grouped them into categories, and it's kind of beginning, middle, and end. In the beginning of Jesus's ministry, you have parables of growth, parables of creation, parables showing this generosity of God. But then in the middle of Jesus's ministry, now you start to get parables of grace, parables that have, you know, the lost son that's received back home, the lost sheep that's brought back home. You've got these parables of forgiveness and grace, which is the central message and work of God in Jesus Christ is going to be to bring about this grace. And so this is when Jesus is beginning to reveal his mission to his disciples. And you've got those parables of grace. And then toward the end of his ministry, parables of judgment. I think they're parables that Jesus brings the judgment to bear upon the hearer because he wants them to change. He wants to turn their hearts. This is the last chance before they kill him for them to hear.
2: Let's reflect then on now what we've learned about parables over these last 5 weeks we've been talking about them. So we started with this definition of a parable that it's drawn from everyday life. There's some setup. There's a shocking or startling event, and then some teaching about God's ways and our response, but then also looking at how the parables align to Jesus' own ministry of spreading the word about the kingdom, but recognizing that it's going to lead him to a cross and judgment of God on him that he takes so that he can be that shoot that rises from the stump and start new. So how does this help us understand and receive the parables?
3: On the one hand, I think it helps us really treasure the clarity of the gospel that happened after the resurrection. As Jesus opens everyone's minds to understand the scriptures so that there's greater clarity in the time of parables, in a sense, the time of parables is over. We speak the clear, beautiful gospel of Jesus Christ to God, to people. There's no need to be speaking of it in parables anymore. then in the ministry of Jesus, it helps us see his desire to reach out to people using what they understand in a way that awakens them to something more that's going on in his ministry that will be of saving value for them.
2: So in some sense, there, you know, like you said, there's not a need for parables anymore. The gospel is very clear. God so loved the world, he gave his son that whoever trusts in him, believes in him, would not perish but have eternal life. And yet, especially Matthew, Mark, and Luke, when they wrote down their accounts, they saw fit to include, by the Holy Spirit's inspiration, to include all these parables. So now we can go back to them, and they're not establishing the truth of the gospel, but they're supporting it and drawing us deeper into it.
3: Yeah, you know, as we read them, we think about common life and how God works in common life, sometimes in surprising ways that lead us deeper into an understanding of his will for this world and for our lives.
2: You've been teaching God's people and preparing pastors for a long time. How does Jesus' way of teaching, how does that influence you, the way you try to bring the mystery of the kingdom of God to bear in your students?
3: Well, I kind of like Dale's reference to that smaller parable about, you know, sowing. The farmer sows the seed and it grows, he knows not how. That is exactly how I teach. I just throw the seed out there and I don't understand how it grows. It's beautiful to see it though. You see it growing in students in different ways. So the same teaching will be heard in different ways and you get to stand there and tend that growth and then send the students out and then you hear from them, you see them at a pastoral conference, and it's beautiful to see the way in which God works at replenishing his kingdom.
2: I'm one of your students. I am one of your students, and I rejoice in the work of God that he's done through you and how that's now multiplied. How it happens, we know not how.
3: We know not how, but we're thankful that it does because God's in control of it, and that's the beauty.
2: Amen.
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4: Taught by Jesus and trusting in his promises, we are bold to pray. Our Father who art in heaven, hallowed be thy name. Thy kingdom come, thy will be done, on earth as it is in heaven. Give us this day our daily bread, and forgive us our trespasses, as we forgive those who trespass against us. And lead us not into temptation, but deliver us from evil. For thine is the kingdom and the power and the glory forever and ever. Amen. The Lord bless you and keep you. The Lord make his face shine on you and be gracious to you. The Lord look upon you with his favor and give you peace. Amen.
1: 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I'm Mark Eicher. 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
1: And coming up on Monday, we'll visit with the Little Rock School District Superintendent. Dr. Jamal Wright joins us at 7:40. We'll also get to talking on the midterms as we're getting closer and start prepping for Labor Day weekend. That's Monday on First News.
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2: News, I'm Angelo Bavaro. NASA launching a successful launch of a new space telescope from Florida this morning.
3: 3, 2, 1, ignition, and liftoff. Go Falcon Heavy and go Roman Space Telescope.
2: The Nancy Grace Roman Space Telescope will help uncover more information about some of the universe's greatest mysteries, including dark energy. Iran is vowing to resist U.S. sanctions as the war passes the six-month mark.
4: While Tehran is publicly downplaying the impacts of the sweeping sanctions, Iran's president is now acknowledging the economic pressure is taking a toll. The White House says the sanctions are meant to cut off Iran's revenue.
2: That is Fox's Marion Rafferty. 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
6: Choose from.
7: How much is it?
6: It's $89.99 per month.
7: Okay, so $90 a month.
6: Yeah.
7: Okay.
6: And that you can, with that package that you add on, you're also going to get the NFL Network and you're going to get your local networks, ABC, NBC, CBS, and Fox, which just gives you access to the NFL games on Sunday, NBC, which is the Sunday night game, and the main ESPN, which is the Monday night game. 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
7: is a life
6: is Amazon.
7: Oh.
6: Because Amazon Prime has the Thursday night football games. And now you say that is a life and ha ha ha, very funny. But the Thursday night game actually is one I stopped watching because it's too much football spread out everywhere.
7: So if you were to watch football on Thursday night, how many days of the week would you be watching football?
6: Are you watching college football as well?
7: Yes.
6: Are you watching every conference of college football?
7: Yes.
6: So that means you're watching football every single night except for Wednesday.
7: Okay.
6: Because there's a college game on every single night but Wednesday. There's college football all Saturday, all Friday night, all Tuesday. The MAC plays in certain days. It's just football all the time.
7: Now, what do you get if you have an antenna? What kind of games do you get then? You get the local games,
6: right? You're going to get your local games, which when it comes to, like, let's say a market like Phoenix, your local team would take a precedent. So you get the Arizona Cardinals game guaranteed, plus two other nationally televised games. So during the day, you're going to get three games. Then you'll get Sunday Night Football, which is on NBC, and that's it. Four games a weekend with an antenna.
7: So you have an antenna, Hulu, and what else?
6: I just have Hulu. That's all I need. Well, Amazon, if you want the Thursday night games, okay. That's a little too much football for me. There are special games throughout the season where they're going to be on Paramount Plus and YouTube, but those are one-offs that you don't have to spend the money to get unless you're a diehard fan.
7: All right, that's all good stuff. Okay. Now I know what to not sign up for.
6: Right, because you don't need any of it.
7: Hey, let's talk about cloud storage. You know, it's not a cloud backup. They're not the same thing. I mean, let's say ransomware hits your PC, it encrypts your files. That cloud drive sees all your files changing. So it does its job. It syncs up. Now, this is the problem, Andrew. People confuse backing up to sync. Computer's ruined. Guess what? The cloud matches ruined. Okay.
6: I have two copies of ruined. This is awesome.
7: Now, that's where a backup comes in, and you need what's called versioning. And so whatever you have done last week is a different version than what you're doing today. So if you do have to roll back, you can roll back to a time when life was good.
6: Yes, when it wasn't ruined.
7: Are you making fun of the way I said ruined?
6: Absolutely.
7: Why?
6: 100%.
7: How should I have said it?
6: It's ruined.
7: Ruined.
6: Not ruined.
7: I'm from New Jersey.
6: You ruined the drawer.
7: Okay.
6: Or how do you say drawer?
7: Drawer.
6: Yeah.
7: Okay, everybody... Everybody in the audience just said they understood me if they were from New Jersey.
6: Well, then we understood you, but that doesn't mean we can't make fun of you.
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9: News, I'm Roxanne Evans. A manhunt is underway after a deadly shooting.

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1: 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Here's Jay Jones.
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3: You know, you may be able to charge $100 to $150, maybe even more dollars per video. The question is, how do you find these people, right? Well, number one, you have to have a pretty robust channel yourself where you are showing what you can do for various businesses. And then you can advertise on a place like Fiverr or Upwork that this is something that you need to do or something that you can do.
4: Yes.
3: But in order to get more business, I would pick three local businesses and I'd knock on their door and say, I looked at your social media, you know, maybe a bakery, something very, you want something very visual. And real estate agents, they always need short videos about their listings. And say, I will create the two or three videos for you for free if you'll give me permission to use those in my social media marketing. Now, since you are into all AI, make sure that you get a release that allows you to do this, because I don't want a restaurant or something coming back to you later on going, oh, you never had permission to actually do that. I didn't know that was going on. So make sure that you have an agreement with that. Some people might be offended because you're using my copyrighted material without my permission.
5: Sure.
3: I personally would be better off
5: being asked first.
3: Yes, being asked first to say,
4: okay.
3: And then maybe they would show, this is what you could do later on. And this is what you could do for me. But I would want you to ask me for my permission up front.
5: And the only one thing I would say is
4: I'm sorry.
5: No, that's okay.
4: I want to say I'm sorry, Kim, because I definitely used you.
3: Well, just don't be posting it because the lawyers will come calling.
4: No, I certainly would not. I promise.
5: Just right.
4: Just and to show you my personal flex. That's all.
3: Well, you know what? If you're great, I'll hire you.
5: She sent it to you. You'll have to check it out.
3: I'll look at that.
5: You just want to make sure, though, that it doesn't look like AI slop. Because right now,
3: that's for sure.
5: People are turning on the internet when it looks like AI.
3: All new opportunities. You know, we're going to be talking a little bit about that. You may not be getting the best opportunities because you're not using the right title. And AI will help you with that. But this is just an example. I love this. This woman just loves to create.
5: Right.
3: AI materials or use AI to create marketing materials, and she can turn this into a little profit center.
5: And it's something she loves to do. So if she can turn it into a business, she's going to love to do her job.
3: And if you're listening saying, you know what, I have an idea for a business, you know, run it by me. You know, I like to say I created this network, no debt, no investors. It's probably the most expensive MBA that I've ever gotten or anybody could get in history. But if you go to komando.com, that's KOMANDO.com, there's a button at the top that says Ask Kim. And drop me a note. I read every single note. Hey, still to come, we're going to be talking about a police department where detectives are asking witnesses what happened is not a person. It's actually artificial intelligence, and it's kind of a wild story you don't want to miss.
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6: I'm Angelo Bavaro. NASA launched a new space telescope from Florida this morning.
7: It's the next big thing in space discovery. During its five-year mission, the Roman is set to work as a discovery machine, which could answer tons of questions we have about the mysteries of space. What is the universe made of? How does it work? Are we alone?
6: Fox's Madison Scarpino. Crews continue to search for more than 3,000 people missing after massive flooding in Nepal and Tibet. But more trouble could be on the way.
8: Flooding could still be a big concern. Unfortunately, we're talking about rain in the forecast every single day for the next 7 days.
6: Fox Weather's Adam Klotz. President Trump is touting a major agreement.

0: Okay, I want you to look at your phone right now. Well, if you're driving, don't look. Just work with me on this. I bet you just have pages and pages of apps that you just don't use anymore. And maybe you actually use only, I don't know, 7 or 9 or 10. And all the other ones, the 70-odd ones, are just watching you. You know, that parking app from 2023 still knows where you are, because old apps just sit there and they hold permissions. They're checking your camera, your contacts, your location. Now, there is one word that you need to know. 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Now, Team Android, even easier. 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And don't forget, you should sign up for my free newsletter and join 1 million folks at GetKim.com.
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4: Into the unknown, I'm Angelo Bavaro, Fox News. NASA launched its next-generation telescope from the Kennedy Space Center in Florida this morning to help unlock the universe's deepest mysteries.
5: This Roman telescope is said to be the next big thing in space discovery, and we're expecting to learn a lot from it. It happened on time. The weather was good. The SpaceX Falcon Heavy rocket successfully reached orbit with the Roman. NASA says the rocket's engines and side boosters can generate more than 5 million pounds of thrust. It's mind-blowingly powerful. The twin boosters separated from the rocket about 4 minutes into the flight, just as planned. The boosters will be landing back on Earth. And this telescope is just the beginning. Is just beginning its long journey. It will go more than 1 million miles away from Earth. During its 5-year mission, the Roman is set to work as a discovery machine, finding, according to NASA officials, tens of thousands of new planets, billions of galaxies, tens of billions of stars.
4: Fox's Madison Scarpino. Rescue crews continue to search for more than 3,000 people who went missing after massive flooding in Nepal and Tibet. But more trouble could be on the way. Fox Weather's Adam Klotz with the forecast.
6: From Mount Everest stretching all the way across the Himalayas, we are seeing really a lot of that moisture, that humidity that builds up across India this time of year, late August and early September, rolling up over those mountains. And very quickly in some of these locations, absolute downpours can come in. And obviously that ground is still pretty fragile in some of those areas. We could be seeing anywhere from 8 to 12 inches in some of these locations. And that is enough that that'll rush down into some of those low-lying areas. Flooding could still be a big concern. Unfortunately, we're talking about rain in the forecast every single day for the next 7 days as they continue those cleanup efforts across Nepal.
4: The flooding has already killed hundreds of people. Crews have been able to save more than 3,700 people so far. 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
4: Iranian officials are calling for Muslim countries to unite against their, quote, real enemy as the U.S. continues to pressure Iran's economy.
9: Iran's supreme leader, Mujtaba Khamenei, released a rare statement calling on the Iranians to use less domestic production and reliance on the U.S. dollar. Now, his official X account posted, equally vital, is giving special attention to economic growth, boosting production, gradually phasing out the U.S. dollar from playing a pivotal role, and ultimately making resistance economy the central focus, all of which are among the goals of the service-oriented government. This comes as the U.S. naval blockade remains in full effect. U.S. Central Command says as of August 28th, CENTCOM forces have redirected 82 commercial vessels, disabled three, and boarded two to ensure compliance.
4: Fox's Trey Yingst. As the House heads back into session this week, one representative is proposing new legislation that would require influencers to disclose if they get money from other governments.
10: Florida Republican Congresswoman Anna Paulina Luna has introduced the Foreign Propaganda Registration Act. It would amend the Foreign Agents Registration Act, requiring social media influencers to disclose if they get paid by foreign governments.
11: I've talked to many Democrats, and they're frankly tired of what's happening, too, because what you're seeing is the polarization in this country is not organic. It's being manufactured, and it's being manufactured a lot by our adversaries.
10: Luna says her bill will go hand in hand with another piece of legislation that would update FEC laws, requiring influencers to disclose if they're being paid by political action committees or political candidates. Jessica Rosenthal, Fox News.
4: The Little League World Series championship is today in Williamsport, Pennsylvania. Henderson, Nevada will face Curacao. Nevada beat Ohio 12-2 to win the U.S. title, while Curacao shut out Japan 4-0 for the international crown. That title game will begin at 3 p.m. Eastern.
12: Today, expect sunny skies with toasty temperatures reaching a high of 98. Tonight will be clear with a low of 73. Tomorrow, anticipate mostly sunny conditions with another toasty day ahead, reaching a high of 97. Looking ahead to Tuesday, it will be mostly sunny and hot with a high of 98. Wednesday will bring mostly sunny skies with toasty temperatures once again, reaching a high of 98. By Thursday, the sunny weather continues, but temperatures will rise to sweltering levels with a high of 99. I'm AccuWeather meteorologist Jason Caterina.
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18: questions. You've worked hard. You've saved diligently. 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But now, in or near retirement, the questions have changed. Do I really have enough? Am I paying more in taxes than I should? 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
4: Check, check. Happy weekend. Let me start the show with a question. If I asked you right now what your total tax bill is going to be over the next, let's say, 25 years of retirement,
19: Could you tell me the number? 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I am David Lucas, fiduciary advisor and founder of Lucas Total Wealth, broadcasting from the TotalWealth.com studios, where we're guiding good people to make great decisions so they can focus on what truly matters and thrive in retirement. This show is in its 17th year on the air, and almost that it may be 18 now. I have to do the math. And in that time, we've built our approach around one phrase. It's actually a registered trademark that we have. I registered that like 10 years ago. Simplicity that inspires. And here's what that means. So if I can't explain to you in a way that you can repeat it at the dinner table, I probably don't even understand it myself. It was Einstein that said, I believe it was, the quote was attributed to him, if you can't explain something simply, you probably don't understand it yourself. And you parlay that into the world of finance and the financial advisory world, and most people are dumping 100-page reports, charts, graphs, simulations. You can have the best information in the world, and if you don't understand it, it's absolutely meaningless. So if I can't explain these concepts in a way you can repeat it at the dinner table tonight, I probably don't understand it myself. And if you can't repeat it, you definitely can't act on it. So no charts, no jargon, no Wall Street word salad today. So on the show, six simple questions, one from each letter of our Thrive Planning Framework. That's our proprietary planning framework. T is for taxes. H is for healthcare. R is for risk. That would be risk and investments. I is for income. V is for vitality, often overlooked. And E is for estate and legacy. Six letters, six questions, one for every area of your retirement planning that can make or break your retirement. So I'll ask you a question the way a neighbor would ask it over the fence. You answer it in your head. By the end of the hour, you'll know exactly where you stand. So let's dive right in. We're going to start with T for taxes in the Thrive framework. Question number one. Let me give you a little image. Picture a farmer with a barn out back. For 35 years, every paycheck, every bonus, every year, the IRS lets that farmer fill the barn without paying tax on the harvest. So think about it. This is like your 401k, your IRA, your 403b, your 457. There's over 20 plus accounts that fall into this category under the IRS code, which is essentially a tax postponement plan. It postpones the tax and it postpones the tax calculation. So the farmer fills the barn without paying the tax on the harvest. They postpone paying the tax on the harvest. The barn fills up year after year, and it looks great. But here's what most people miss. The farmer doesn't own the barn. The IRS owns the barn. And every single grain you ever pull out of that barn, every dollar, the IRS gets to decide the tax rate. Not when you put it in the grain, right, in the barn, but when the farmer takes it out. So here's the question I want you to answer in your head right now. What do you think the tax rate's going to be when you start emptying the barn? So if you're thinking to yourself now, maybe you're saying to yourself, well, the same as today. If you're thinking that, I want to walk through some numbers with you. Not to scare you, but just so you have them. In April of this year, Kiplinger reported the Congressional Budget Office's updated projection on Social Security. The trust fund that pays your retirement check is now projected to run out of money in fiscal year 2032. Now, so that essentially means if Congress does nothing, there's an automatic 28% benefit cut in 2033. So Washington politicians, they have basically two ways to fix that. They can cut benefits or raise taxes. And I don't know what you're thinking, but I'm thinking cutting checks to 70 million voters tends to be the lever they pull last. And I said cutting checks, but not like writing you a check. I'm talking about slashing benefits, of course. And one of the most important financial benchmarks in the world, the 10-year treasury yield, has climbed to around 4.6% or so in recent days. So that's a noticeable move, driven in part by ongoing developments in the Middle East and the resulting pressure on oil prices. So for context, every single basis point, and just understand that in the financial world, a basis point is 1/100th of 1%. So for every single basis point increase in the government's borrowing costs adds roughly $3.9 billion in annual interest expenses. So this recent rise is already translating into hundreds of billions more in yearly debt service costs. So here's why this matters for the long-term picture. The Congressional Budget Office, the CBO, projects that net interest payments on the national debt this year will hit $1 trillion, already the third largest item in the entire federal budget. Think about it. Think about that. Already the third largest item in the entire federal budget, just to pay for things we've already spent. The money's already gone. By 2036, that number more than doubles to $2.1 trillion. And here's the key date to keep in mind. By 2048, the CBO projects net interest on debt is projected to become the single largest federal expense, larger than Social Security, larger than Medicare. That means we will be paying trillions and trillions of dollars just to pay for what we've already spent in the past. Now think about where rates are today. The top marginal rate is 37%. So how does that compare to historical top tax rates? The highest marginal tax rate this country has ever seen was 94%. This was the 1940s. There was a famous actor in California who later became the governor of California, who later became the president of the United States. And of course, we're talking about Ronald Reagan. I remember seeing him run for re-election when I was very young. My dad's 81 today. My dad held me up, put me on his shoulders. And I remember him clearly at the State House Convention Center speaking. I remember it vividly. The balloons dropping at the end. It's so vivid to me. So anyhow, if you read his biography, Reagan said he would do one of two movies, because back then, that's when the marginal rate hit 94 cents on the dollar, over $200,000. Now today, that's close to about $4 million in income. He said that after he did two movies, made his $200,000, actors didn't make as much back then, he would go to the ranch. Why? He said because between the state of California and the federal government, it literally didn't make sense for him to work. So you say, well, that's probably just an anomaly. Top marginal rates stayed above 90% from 1944 through 1963. And then Kennedy proposed some tax cuts. That's when Democrats actually supported tax cuts. And then Johnson actually signed that into law, the tax cuts. So the top rate settled around 70% all the way through 1981. And then, of course, Reagan came in, slashed the top marginal rate to 28%. And then we saw the largest economic expansion that the country had ever seen at the time. So the top marginal rate has been over 63% since the inception of the federal income tax in 1913. So today's 37% top marginal rate is very, very low. Taxes are lower than they've been in 40 years. So I'm not predicting where rates are going to go, tax rates in the future, but I am pointing out that anyone who plans their retirement on the assumption that today's low tax rates will last forever, I think is making a very large bet on a single political outcome. So back to the barn. If the IRS gets to set the rate when you empty the barn and the rate is sitting at a historic low right now, tax rates, the question almost answers itself. Do you want to keep filling up the barn the IRS owns, or do you want to plan for when to start moving that grain to the barn you own at today's rates while the rate is still low? That's what we call tax planning. I mean, that's basic foundational tax planning, not tax preparation. Tax preparation is what you and your CPA do in April, looking back at a year that's already over. Tax planning is looking forward, and it's the years between roughly what I call the tax control window, 60 to 73, the planning window, After 73, of course, the IRS forces you to take required minimum distributions to start forcing you to start emptying the barn, so to speak. That would be your IRA, 401k, 403b, etc. Whether you want to or not, because remember, you have a joint account between you and the IRS. And so they call them those required minimum distributions. And then that window closes. You can still transfer funds over to a tax-free account. But here's the thing. Once those RMDs, required minimum distributions, hit, you have to put that in what we would call a non-qualified account or a taxable account. And how do you know it's a taxable account? You get that little tattletale letter from the financial institution, Form 1099 or maybe a K-1, and you pay taxes over and over and over on those funds. Whether you take the investments out or not, the government wants their fair share every year. And when it comes to tax planning, most CPAs I know are excellent at tax preparation, but very few do planning. They're not the same skill. And it's one of the reasons we brought Chris Glancy onto the team as our chief investment officer. Chris is a CPA who holds the CFA designation, which is, by the way, one of the toughest credentials in the investment world. You'll meet him more fully later on, or if you're a client at one of our client events. We just had last week a client event where we introduced to a group of our clients, introduced Chris. The reason I mentioned him here is that the people who do tax planning well are the people who understand both sides of the equation, the tax code and the investments. So that's a rare combination. So question number one for you to score in your head as we head into the break: what is your level of concern in taxes? An 8, 9, or a 10, if you score yourself an 8, 9, or a 10, that means you probably have you're implementing several tax planning strategies. You have a plan to mitigate long-term taxation. Ideally, you have a plan to leave your life savings to your beneficiaries tax-free. So if you're an 8, 9, or a 10, you feel very confident about your ongoing tax planning. The lower the number, the higher the concern. So just come up with a number in your head. Now hold on to that number and we're going to come back. So if you're within 5 or 10 years of retirement, you've never actually seen the number, the tax bill on your barn, so to speak, the analogy we were giving, or on your tax postponement accounts, if you've never seen that all the way through age 90, the next part's for you. You may want to come in for a total wealth evaluation. It's for taking a serious look at your retirement. The first meeting is what we call the evaluate meeting. It's about an hour. It's in our Arkansas office here in Central Arkansas. 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We'll ask you a lot of questions. There's no presentation. It's just a simple conversation to evaluate your concerns across all the six pillars of the Thrive Framework to understand where your concerns are and where the potential blind spots might be. Then comes the verify meeting, and that's where we verify where you're at today, where you could be, and what's possible in the area of taxes alone when proactive tax planning replaces the guesswork and the strategies finally start working together. And here's what the process is and what it isn't. We don't hand you a finished plan. We don't send home a stack of paperwork with you. What we do is show you a picture. And most people who sit through it, the process, the total wealth evaluation, tell our team the same thing on the way out. I had no idea. And the families we typically serve have saved a minimum of $500,000 or more. And we don't take everyone who calls, of course, because of capacity. And our advisors keep their calendars deliberately tight so every family gets the time they deserve. 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Hey, it's David Lucas. 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
19: 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And we're walking through the letters of Thrive. T was for taxes in the previous segment. Up next, H for healthcare. And then before the mid-show break, a quick update on what's moving right now. Bond yields, oil, Social Security, Medicare, and what it actually means for the grain in your barn. All right. So H for healthcare. Question number two. And this is going to, I'm going to have to rapid fire through this because I went a little long in the first segment. Do you know how much you're going to spend on healthcare between the day you retire and the day you turn 85? Not Medicare premiums, but total premiums out of pocket, prescriptions, dental vision, hearing aids, long-term care, the whole bill. Most people, when I ask them, they've never seen an estimate. They don't really have a good idea of what their total cost could be. They guess, they hope, but they don't know. And here's a simple way to think about it. Picture two buckets sitting next to your retirement plan. One is labeled stuff I plan for. The other is labeled stuff that happens to me. The trouble with healthcare in retirement is that most folks put all of it in the first bucket and most none of it in the second. And here's a number that surprises just about everybody. According to the U.S. Department of Health and Human Services, about 70% of Americans turning 65 today will need some form of long-term care at some point in their remaining lifetime. The national median cost for a private room in nursing home is now $116,000 a year per Genworth's most recent cost of care survey. And Medicare doesn't cover extended long-term care. That last sentence, Medicare doesn't cover it, is the one I have to repeat it almost in every meeting that I do. There are three options, though, total three, and that's basically it. So you can self-insure, set money aside specifically for the purpose of long-term care. Two, transfer the risk to an insurance product or an insurance company.

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1: 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Here's Jay Jones.
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2: 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In Benton and serving all of Arkansas. I'm Jay Jones in the KRN Newsroom.
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3: At that rate, at a rate that, as of this month, just crossed $1 trillion a year. And that is now the second largest line item in the entire federal budget. Bigger than defense, behind Social Security only. Think of it this way. If you own the farm next door and your annual loan payment just doubled, you'd have to make the money up somewhere, raise your prices, cut your help, or borrow more. And the U.S. government has the same three options, and the only two of them affect you. One is to raise taxes. The other is to keep borrowing, which feeds inflation, which raises the price of everything you buy. Either way, your grain in the barn doesn't go as far as it used to. The barn's the same size, the same grain. The world around the barn just got more expensive. So here's how it's already showing up in your mailbox. The 2026 Social Security cost of living adjustment was 2.8%. Sounds like a raise, but Medicare Part B, I alluded to this earlier, Medicare Part B premiums for 2026 went up nearly 10%. So do the math on the back of the napkin. They handed you a 2.8% increase on Social Security, and they took roughly 10% of that from the other. So for a lot of retirees in this country, because remember, Medicare premiums come out of your Social Security benefits. So like I was saying, a lot of retirees in the country, this so-called raise wasn't a raise. It was a quiet pay cut. And it happened without a single headline. And that's another bite out of the grain in the barn. Smaller checks going further down the road than before. This is exactly the kind of headline pressure. Bond yields, oil, inflation, cost of living versus Medicare, cost of living on Social Security, that proactive tax planning and disciplined risk management are designed to absorb. The barn doesn't defend itself. A plan defends the barn. Well, so we're going to come back to that in the second half of the show after the break. So if healthcare is one of those areas where you've never actually seen a number or have any idea what those IRMA penalties might look like, your total expenses, again, this is an area that tax planning can really help. Although it's counterintuitive, but a lot of people don't understand proactive tax planning can affect the cost of your Medicare significantly over time. So that second bucket, the one we've labeled the stuff that happens to me, or if those bond yields and the COLA versus Medicare math just made you wonder whether your plan is built for what's actually coming, here's what I would consider. If you're within 5 or 10 years of retirement, come in for a total wealth evaluation. It's our two-meeting process. The first meeting is the evaluate meeting. It's about an hour in our office here in Arkansas. We'll gather some basic information, sit down with one of our total wealth fiduciary advisors, and we'll ask a lot of questions and do a deep dive to uncover any blind spots in the areas that you share with us that you have a concern. Then we'll, in the second, the verify meeting, we'll show you where you're at today and where you could be if everything finally started working together. Of course, there's never a cost or obligation. 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Stay with us when we come back. The question that scares retirees more than running out of money and what to actually do on a Tuesday morning when the market drops or is down 40%. This is Total Wealth with David Lucas. We'll be back after this short news break.
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16: 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It's hard to believe we've been on the air over 17 years now here in Central Arkansas. And we've walked you through the T of the Thrive Planning Framework, taxes, H for healthcare, and in this segment, R is for risk. And then we'll go through income as well, which is the I in the Thrive Planning Framework. And in my experience, when retirees sit down and answer these two honestly, when we talk about risk and income, it changes how they sleep at night. So R is for risk. Question number three. If you woke up tomorrow morning, the market is down significantly, what would you do? Not what you should do, not what your advisor would tell you to do. What would you actually do on a Tuesday morning if you woke up with your statement in hand or logged online and the headlines are out, whatever it is, the next event that nobody will see coming? I mean, your crystal ball is as good as mine. And with your spouse looking at you across the kitchen table, if the honest answer is, I don't know what I'd do, that's not a character flaw. That's a planning gap. And here's an image that might help drive this home. Imagine you're on a cruise ship, big, beautiful ship, calm seas. You're not thinking about the lifeboats. I mean, why would you? I mean, nothing is going wrong. But somewhere on that ship, before it ever left port, somebody figured out how many lifeboats were needed and where they were stored and how to get to them and who's in charge of which group. And that work happened on dry land months before the storm with the lights on, the coffee fresh. Nobody's panicking. That's what risk management is. It's not done in the storm. It's done before the storm. And the retirees who do it well, they're the ones who actually sleep through a bad market and are the ones who decide on dry land exactly where the lifeboats are. So concretely, that means three things. Money, the money you need in the next few years is not in the stock market, period. Money in the next several years is in maybe 7 to 10 years is in something stable, because withdrawals are extremely magnified. It's called sequence of returns risk in retirement. Some people call it the dangerous decade, the 5 years before retirement and the 5 years after. Think 2000.com bubble, terrorist attack, mortgage market meltdown. Who can forget all those events? So it's the money that you don't need to touch for roughly 10 years or more that does the heavy lifting in equities. I mean, stocks have built more wealth for the average Joe and Jane lunchbox retiree heading into retirement. Those that have worked hard, saved well, played by the rules, it has created more wealth than anything else in this country. But that's money you don't want to touch for a long time. It gives the market time to rebound so you don't get hit with the biggest number one risk retirees face, and it can be significant, which is sequence of returns risk. You can think of sequence of returns risk like you've packed for sunshine, you're going on a hike, and then all of a sudden a huge storm rolls through, or like the boat analogy I just gave you. That structure I just talked about, where stocks do the heavy lifting, the money you don't need to touch for a long time, that structure, it's how endowment funds, Harvard, Yale, Stanford have managed money for decades. It's simply not how most people's 401k are managed. And here's where having the right team matters. Investment strategy is not an option. It's a discipline. It's why we brought on Chris Glancy as our chief investment officer. He holds a chartered financial analyst designation. That credential has taken years to earn. It is rigorous, and it demands proven competence in portfolio construction, risk management, economics. Chris is an active member of the CFA Society of Arkansas. He's actually the presiding president. And the reason that matters to you is when the market goes down significantly on a Tuesday morning, you don't want opinions. You want discipline. You want experience. You want risk management. You want somebody who has built the lifeboats before the storm. So score yourself from 1 to 10. 8, 9, or a 10 means you have little to no concerns. If there's a market downturn and you're headed into retirement, you know exactly how much risk you're taking. You know the effects of even a simple 4 or 5% withdrawal of your portfolio might affect in the down years. And here's the thing. At a high level, if you've got $1 million and the market is down 10%, you're down to $900,000. If you don't pull anything out, it only takes 11% return to get back to that $1 million. But if you pulled out just 5%, because let's say the AC dies, the roof leaks, you had to pull out $50,000, you would need roughly a 25% return the following year just to get back to even. And it's compounded. The more risk or you're taking, the higher it is magnified significantly. Like a 20%, if you're down 20%, if I recall, it's like you need a 45% return just to get back to even. That's not a big deal when you're 20, 30, 40 years old. But if you're near knocking on the doorstep of retirement, it can spell trouble if you don't manage risk properly. So take a moment to score yourself. 8, 9, or 10 means you feel like you have all of that and you know exactly how you're managing your risk. And that if we hit another 2008, like mortgage market meltdown or, God forbid, another terrorist attack, you feel very confident that your portfolio would withstand those kind of storms. So 10 means you have a plan. You know exactly which dollars are in which tier, and you'd sleep through a 40% drop. And one means you'd be on the phone in a panic. So the lower the number, higher concerns. Three scores, keep them in mind, that we've done so far: taxes, healthcare, risk, and the Thrive Planning Framework. So let's talk about I for income. The three most important words in retirement are income, income, income. Your ability to generate income is going to totally dictate your lifestyle in retirement. So if the stock market dropped 30% the morning you retired and stayed down for 2 years or more, would your retirement still work? Most people can't answer that. And here's the strange thing. The answer is knowable. We can model it. It's not mysterious. But most retirees have never had anyone show them or done a stress test or shown them what kind of risk they're actually taking. And here's the thing. Most people have already won the game. They just don't know it. They're taking on far more risk than they need to, is my observation. So let me give you another image. Picture two states of water. When you're saving, money's like a river flowing into the lake. Some years the river ran high, some years it ran low. It didn't matter much because over decades, the lake just kept getting bigger. Retirement's different. Now the river runs the other way. Money's flowing out of the lake to pay your bills, your taxes, your healthcare, your vacations, all those unanticipated expenses. And here's the thing about the lake that's draining. If a bad weather year hits while the lake is full, it's a story. If a bad weather year hits while the lake is draining, it can be a crisis. That's a fancy concept the financial industry calls sequence of returns risk. We just call it the lake. Bad years matter more when the lake is draining. Here's a number worth knowing. Morningstar, the big independent research firm, publishes a safe withdrawal rate every year. The rule of thumb, you've probably heard it before your whole life, it's 4%. Morningstar's number for someone retiring in 2026 is 3.9%, meaning you have $1 million, you don't want to pull out more than about $39,000 a year in the first year you retire. Doesn't sound like a big difference, but it tells you something. The 4% rule isn't actually a rule. They call it a rule, but it's not a rule. It's a calculation. And the calculation moves with the weather. Anyone running their retirement on a rule of thumb instead of an actual plan is taking on weather risk they don't even know they're taking. So score yourself from 1 to 10. 10 means you know exactly where to pull from what account, that your income will last, and you're going to weather the storms. You know the tax implications. You know how those withdrawals will affect IRMA, Medicare premiums. So if you understand all that, you're an 8, 9, or a 10, great. But if you're not sure that your current situation would survive a 30% market drop in 1 year, in the first year of retirement, a score of 1, for instance, would mean you've never modeled it. You're maybe a little nervous about the next market downturn and how well your income would fare. If you live to 102, like my grandmother. So now we've covered 4 scores: taxes, healthcare, risk, income. 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And in my experience, they're the 2 letters that separate a retirement that works. This is David Lucas. 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We'll be right back after this short break. Hey, it's David Lucas. 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
16: 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We've talked about 4 letters, T-H-R-I, taxes, healthcare, risk, and income. 2 letters left, V and E, and then the scorecard, and then what to do with it. V is for vitality. So question number 5, what are you retiring to? Not what you're retiring from, what are you retiring to? On the Tuesday morning after you stop working, what are you doing? Who are you with? What's the reason that gets you out of bed? In 17 years on the air, the retirees I've watched do well, really well, are not, in my observation, the ones with the biggest portfolios. They're the ones who retired towards something. But the retirees who struggle are the ones who retired away from something. A job they were tired of, a commute that was killing them. They got the away from part, but they never built the towards. And this is not soft material. The Harvard study of adult development, the longest running study of human happiness in history, going since 1983, found that the people who do best late in life are the ones with strong relationships, a sense of purpose, better than wealth, better than fame, better than IQ. So score yourself on vitality. 10 means you have a good idea of what your week looks like in retirement, your purpose, your relationships, your physical health, your faith. I think your physical health, I mean, look, what good is a retirement plan? There's this concept. Let me put it this way. There's this concept of lifespan and health span. Lifespan is how long you live. Health span is how good you feel while you're living. And so for a lot of people, they begin to feel miserable. Their health has declined because they were working so much. It's happened to all of us. It's just a human existence, right? Oftentimes we're not in as good a health as we'd like to be. And I believe in this concept of vitality. That's why I put it in our framework. That's the V for vitality. I could tell you story after story of seeing people's vitality improve and headed into retirement. I've got a friend, JP Francoeur, who runs JP Fitness and Recovery. He's somebody that's been in the fitness industry here in Central Arkansas for decades. I mean, he was on the Governor's Fitness Council way back when. He helped Mike Huckabee lose all that weight. But they have some amazing technology. I've used it for fitness wise. Like, I could lift a 1 pound bar, and physiologically, when I'm hooked up to this device, it's called the Newbie New Fit. I'm getting the muscle recruitment of as if I'm lifting 50 or 60 pound barbells, but I'm not straining my joints, but I'm building muscle, which is huge as you age. But where I've seen it transform our clients' lives, it's just the transformation. Things like, we had a client at a recent client event every January, we demonstrate this technology, and she had little to no movement in her fingers. She couldn't even open her fist, I remember. And she, after 12 minutes of treatment, she said, David, I've got 80% feeling back in my hands. And then she could open her hands. I could tell you of a story, a client over at JP Fitness and Recovery. The gentleman had, I believe it was about 6 months of traditional physical therapy after a stroke, with little to no mobility in his arm. Within two treatments, he had complete mobility and still has mobility in his arm to this day. The advancements in technology that are happening at a rapid pace are amazing. I believe in vitality so much. When we move into our new office, we will have a vitality corridor, and we will bring this technology in-house because I've seen it help so many people. I remember at a client Christmas party, a wife of a husband came in and she said, David, I can't thank you enough. You gave me my husband back. I thought he was going to have to go into full-time care. That's what it's all about right there. Quality of life, relationships, health. That's why vitality, don't overlook it in retirement. The good news is you're going to have newfound time to focus on your health, your relationships, what really matters in life. Because in the end, it's not about the money. I mean, it is, but the money does what? It buys you experiences. Those are the greatest dividends, because the reality is when you're sitting there at 95 years old on the couch watching Price is Right reruns, and then the commercials come on and it's the electric mobility chair or the walk-in showers or the denture cream commercials. I mean, it's like, you know, their target demographic that's watching. At that point, when you're not real mobile in that stage of life, what really matters? Is it the size of your portfolio? Absolutely not. But what it is, remember when we did this? Remember when we did that? Those good memories with your loved ones are what vitality is all about, and finishing well. And now let's talk about, last but not least, the E in the Thrive Planning Framework for estate and legacy. Question number 6, the last letter, the last question. If something happened to you next Tuesday, would your spouse know everything is, who to call, what to do next? Would your kids know exactly what to do, where every account is, all of that? What your wishes are? What's the plan was? This is the question almost nobody asks out loud, and it's the one that creates more anguish for surviving families than any other gap in retirement planning. Estate planning is not about death. It's about stewardship. It's about legacy. It's the simple act of writing down on your terms what happens to a lifetime of work. So take a moment to score yourself on an estate, 1 to 10. The higher the number, the lower the concern. The lower the number, the higher concern. 10 means you've got a will in place, the trust are funded, or you've at least met with an attorney. We have an estate planning attorney here in our office. You met with an attorney, you explored your options there, you've got all the HIPAA documents in place, all the beneficiaries are current, the conversations with your family have happened. One means the documents are old, and the other, it could be there's no documents or no one knows where they are. So take a moment to rate yourself there. 6 letters, 6 questions, 6 scores. Taxes, healthcare, risk, income, vitality, and estate and legacy. That's it. That's the Thrive framework. That's the whole framework on 6 fingers. And here is the rule when you're measuring these things, measuring these key foundational areas of a retirement income planning. If you're an 8, 9, or a 10 across all 6, congratulations. You've got a coordinated plan. You know where you stand. Sounds like you've got it already taken care of. But if any one of these 6 is lower, that's your own scorecard telling you something important. It's your named blind spot. And here's the thing about blind spots by definition. You can't see them.
0: that the things you don't know to look at, which is why my 25 years experience in the financial services industry, by a wide margin, the single biggest source of regret in retirement is not market crashes, not bad luck, not the wrong stocks, but blind spots. If your scorecard found one, that's a gift most people never get. So if your scorecard found anything, you have some concerns, here's exactly what you can do. You can come in for a total wealth evaluation. We'll take you through the process. The first meeting is an evaluate meeting. It's about an hour. That's where we'll do a deep dive in each of the areas of the Thrive Planning Framework. That reminds me of a couple that came in here recently after one of our Total Wealth Live events. And they, I remember it well, Maritza greeted them with some coffee and a little something from the menu. We sat down at what I affectionately call the big wood planning table. It's nothing formal. It's just a conversation. And so I remember they had circled some areas from the Total Wealth Live event that they had greatest concern: taxes, income, and risk. So we started there, and I didn't show them anything. I just started asking a lot of questions. And as I asked those questions, it became, and I dug deeper, it became evident no one had ever asked them these kind of questions before. And I remember vividly near the end of the meeting, she leaned in and said, "David, if anything ever happened to him, I wouldn't even know where to start." And that's really what the evaluate meeting is all about. It's not a presentation. It's a conversation designed to uncover what really matters. And I remember they came in a few days later because they wanted to know the truth. So we laid it all out. We call it the second meeting, the verify meeting. And we show them where they're at today and where they could be if everything started working together. And near the end of the meeting, they both said, "We've never had this kind of clarity before, David." And let me tell you, that kind of clarity doesn't come from having more investments. That kind of clarity comes from coordination. That kind of clarity comes from the Thrive Planning Framework, a process we walk every family through. And so back to the blind spots. If you find yourself rating yourself lower in six of these key areas, one of the six of the key, and you'd like to get on our calendar with one of our Total Wealth Fiduciary Advisors, you can give us a ring. 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Before I sign off, one quick introduction. I mentioned him a few times today. Chris Glancy is our Chief Investment Officer at Lucas Total Wealth. Chris holds two of the most rigorous credentials in the profession, the CFA. He's a chartered financial analyst and also the president of the Arkansas CFA Society, and on the investment side, and a CPA designation with accreditation and business valuation on the tax and accounting side. And that's an unusual combo, and most people pick one lane. Chris earned the right to drive in both. So what this means for you as a listener to the show, when you come into Lucas Total Wealth, a Total Wealth evaluation, the work behind the scenes is done by a team that brings serious depth across investment, taxes, and business planning, not opinions, discipline. And Chris will be joining me in the coming weeks soon on the Total Wealth Show.
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18: Rocket liftoff. I'm Roxanne Evans, Fox News. NASA launched its newest $4 billion space observatory from the Kennedy Space Center today. Fox's Madison Scarpino reports.
19: The Nancy Grace Roman Telescope is as big as a tour bus. It's as heavy as a T-Rex, according to NASA officials. It's kind of like a giant digital camera, and experts are saying it's the next big thing in space discovery. During its five-year mission, the Roman is set to work as a discovery machine, which could answer tons of questions we have about the mysteries of space. NASA officials say the telescope will help bring humanity closer to finding out some things like, what is the universe made of? How does it work? Are we alone? Former NASA astronaut Butch Wilmore tells Fox the Nancy Grace Roman is leaps and bounds beyond our current space capabilities, which he says are already substantial.
18: The launch comes after NASA canceled plans to save its Swift Space Telescope, which will burn up in the atmosphere later this year. Iranian officials are calling for Muslim countries to unite against their, quote, real enemy as the U.S. continues to pressure Iran's economy. Fox's Trey Yingst in Tel Aviv, Israel.
20: Iran's supreme leader, Mujtaba Khamenei, released a rare statement calling on the Iranians to use less domestic production and reliance on the U.S. dollar. Now, his official X account posted, equally vital, is giving special attention to economic growth, boosting production, gradually phasing out the U.S. dollar from playing a pivotal role, and ultimately making resistance economy the central focus, all of which are among the goals of the service-oriented government. This comes as the U.S. naval blockade remains in full effect. U.S. Central Command says as of August 28th, CENTCOM forces have redirected 82 commercial vessels, disabled three, and boarded two to ensure compliance.
18: Last week, the Trump administration announced new sanctions against Iran and its partners. 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
18: The jury in the Lindsay Clancy trial break for the weekend. The trial over Clancy's killings of her three young children resumes next week.
33: Lindsay Clancy's lawyer, Kevin Reddington, was asked how confident he was that the jury would return a not guilty by reason of insanity verdict.
34: I don't know what a jury's going to do, so I'm not going to say, oh, yeah, I'm confident. No, I have no idea.
33: So according to Reddington, the jury's first question was to review two bags of prescription pill bottles and a knife that was allegedly used during Clancy's attempted suicide. Clancy's defense argues that she was in a state of psychosis and that auditory hallucinations told her to kill her children and herself. The prosecution argues that Clancy planned the killings because she wanted to kill herself and decided to kill her children out of love, thinking that it would spare them pain.
18: Fox's Nate Foy. New State Department information shows the vast majority of Americans missing after the Nepal floods remains unaccounted for. Here's Fox's Gurnal Scott.
35: State Department spokesman Tommy Pigott on ABC's This Week said the U.S. is in regular contact with officials in Nepal about how best to lend aid. For now, the fate of the Americans that remain missing is largely unknown.
36: We are currently unaware of any U.S. citizen deaths at this time. The highest priority, getting accurate information from the region, a hard region to reach at the best of times, made even more so by the devastation and the remoteness that we see.
35: Last week's flash flooding disaster has reportedly left hundreds dead in the region with thousands more still missing. A resident of the area described the devastation, saying nothing is left. Gurnal Scott, Fox News.
18: The Little League World Series Championship today in Williamsport, Pennsylvania. Henderson, Nevada will face Curacao after both teams won their respective championship games. The title game begins at 3 p.m. Eastern. I'm Roxanne Evans, and this is Fox News.
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1: Welcome. It is Verdict with Senator Ted Cruz, Ben Ferguson with you. And if you're listening on the radio, it's so nice to have you with us wherever you are around the country. And today's show is a special one. The senator's new book, Going Further, the incomparable Clarence Thomas, is out right now, already a bestseller. But what was really cool is the fact that Senator Cruz sat down for a one-on-one interview with Clarence Thomas. And we have some of the major excerpts for you. We start with Clarence Thomas and his early life. And here is part of the conversation.
2: Our guest is none other than the incomparable Justice Clarence Thomas. Justice, welcome.
3: Well, thank you. It's a little embarrassing to say be called incomparable. I've been called lots of things.
2: Thank you. I really appreciate your joining us. I think this is the first podcast you've ever done.
3: I have no idea. I think so. I don't normally do any sort of I don't do much media type thing. So, but you're you. I mean, I've known you now, what, 30 years?
2: Yeah.
3: And seen you through different phases in your life as a law clerk, hanging out in my chambers, as the SG of Texas, and now senator. So it's been a long journey. And also, it's also an opportunity to say you're one of the people who actually stands up, particularly at times when others seem to wither. And I appreciate it. And more personally, when my wife and I were under attack for obvious reasons.
2: Yeah.
3: You and Mike Lee and some of the other friends would stand up, Senator Kennedy, et cetera. So I really appreciate that.
2: Justice, that is very kind of you, and especially for you to observe that I stand up in the face of criticism and attacks. That is that is powerful coming from you, because you're someone who knows what that's like, and has done so in a way that has been world changing. And so Justice Thomas, decades ago, wrote a phenomenal autobiography, My Grandfather's Son, and you told your own story, and it may be the best autobiography I've ever read. I read it at the time it came out. It inspired me. Actually, shortly after it came out, I was at home, and as it so happened, a young African-American boy came, he's probably 15, 16 years old, came by the house, and I think he was selling magazines or something, knocked on the door, and I struck up a conversation with him. And I went and grabbed the book and gave it to him and said, look, you should read this. This you may not have heard Justice Thomas's story and journey, but I hope this will inspire you. And I think for a lot of the folks who listen to the podcast or watch the podcast, and some people listen to it on their phones, others watch it on YouTube or Facebook, they know who you are, but they don't know your actual story. And it is, as I mentioned at the beginning, it is unlike any other justices on the court. So maybe we can just start with, tell us about growing up. You grew up in Pinpoint, Georgia. What was it like growing up?
3: Well, I was born in Pinpoint, but most of my growing up, I've been fortunate. I think the misfortunes you have can lead to different things. Mm-hmm. And the house in Pinpoint burned down when I was six in the first grade. Then we went and we lived in a tenement with my mother in one room in Savannah for about a year, and eventually wound up living with our grandparents, moving there when I was seven. And that was probably, actually was the best thing that could have ever happened to me, because that was life-changing.
2: You describe in your book, and I recount in my book, when you were in that tenement, and that it did not have indoor plumbing, and so you used a chamber pot, and you describe walking down the stairs carrying a chamber pot.
3: Oh, I fell down.
2: Yeah. It ended up being coated in urine. I mean, that's... Yes. It's a pretty...
3: Yeah, well, it was, it's sort of when I think of people saying they're having a bad day, and, and you're 7 years old, and that happens, and you don't have, like, a shower or the kind of a bathroom that people would normally have. You realize, I mean, it defined a bad day,
2: mm-hmm.
3: but then... Things that happened after that outweigh that. You know, there's a wonderful song by a black minister that you hear from time to time if you go to a funeral at small southern black churches, and I won't complain. And, you know, you can have all these bad things, this litany of bad things happen, and you can say, I won't complain, because it's outweighed by all the good things
4: yep.
3: that have happened. And that's pretty much my life. And those good things began with my grandparents, and my grandfather was a Catholic convert, mm-hmm. so which was an oddity. Catholics were an oddity in Savannah. Black Catholics were really an oddity. And it was because of that we were educated at parochial schools with my Irish nuns. And those in combination, my grandparents, the neighborhood I grew up in, the nuns, Catholicism, forged a foundation that I've benefited from.
2: Well, and your deep faith is integral to who you are as a man, I think who you are as a justice to your journey. Many people don't know you almost became a priest, and for a long time you thought that's what you wanted to do.
3: Well, I think I would have been a priest had the bishops at the time or the leadership in the church been as firm and as had the resolve of the nuns.
2: Yep.
3: During segregation and desegregation and civil rights movement, et cetera. My nuns were immovable.
2: Interesting.
3: As far as their propagation of the faith, their belief in us, they were the ones who planted the seed that in God's eyes, and you heard it at home too, we're all equal, that God made it. We were made in his image and likeness. And
2: so were the nuns more willing to speak out about civil rights?
3: They were in their way. Mm-hmm. Of course, they had a vow of chastity and poverty and obedience. So there's only so much, but they were adamant. And they were adamant outwardly to the world and inwardly to us. So we couldn't use race or some of the other things as excuses. And it's hard to put it in context, but when I was in the second and third grade, this is again post-Brown, and the Georgia legislature was in the midst of drafting legislation that was reasserting segregation. And so people...
2: And for our listeners, Brown is Brown versus Board of Education,
3: right.
2: which was a seminal Supreme Court decision, 1954, that overturned Plessy versus Ferguson. Plessy versus Ferguson, I think, is one of the most, in fact, almost everyone thinks is one of the most disgraceful decisions the courts has ever decided, where it embraced the doctrine of separate but equal. And Brown overturned it and ordered that schools be desegregated. And you were a student when this, I mean, this impacted your life.
3: Well, I started first grade in 1954.
2: Yeah.
3: But still, schools were still segregated. And when I went,
2: do you remember as a little kid, like being a first grader? Were you aware of Brown at the time?
3: No, Brown had almost. I mean, you're a kid.
2: Yeah,
3: and school meant you got like a new pair of pants, and it was the first time I'd been to school. I went with my cousins to a little school called Haven Home School. But then when the house burned down, I moved to. There's a big difference between urban poverty and rural poverty, mm-hmm. and rural. We were with relatives. We were always together. But when I moved to Savannah, you were in urban poverty, which was quite different. And I'm not going to go into all the details. But then when I went to live with my grandparents, even though the schools were segregated, they were parochial schools. And that was different from
2: right.
3: the public schools because there was quite a bit of order.
1: 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It is Verdict with Senator Ted Cruz. Ben Ferguson with you. A lot more coming up.
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1: 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It is Verdict with Senator Ted Cruz. Ben Ferguson with you. And if you're listening on the radio, we love having you with us. 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Senator Cruz's new book has come out, Going Further, The Incomparable Clarence Thomas. The senator sat down for a one-on-one interview with the Supreme Court Justice. He talked about the importance of being raised by his grandfather and also his experiences in college.
2: Now, I think anyone understanding your life has to start by understanding your grandfather. You were raised by your grandparents principally, and your grandfather, Myers Anderson, I think you would say was the most important man in your life. And tell us about your grandfather.
3: Well, I mean, he was not only the most important, I think he's the greatest man I've known, and my grandmother is the greatest woman.
2: Mm-hmm.
3: They were, and that's what I mean when I say, look, you can look at the negative side of things,
2: yep,
3: but the blessings are enormous. I mean, to be, just think of the idea of living with those two people. and being raised by them. And you can, after all these years, say that they are the two greatest people you've ever known.
2: Well, and he instilled a lot of discipline in you. He was, I think, a hard man and a strong man.
3: Yeah. Well, you're from Texas.
2: Yeah.
3: When you live a hard life, you have to be hard or you collapse. I mean, today we are inundated with fragile people. You are not permitted. And when you live in poverty and you have to figure things out, and he had a total of 9 months of education. My grandmother had 6 years, and those weren't six full years,
2: right.
3: 9 months. They knew how to make do with life. They knew how to make a way in the world without no education. So things that we have today, like education, freedom, et cetera, they prized, they dreamt about. They wanted us to have a chance to have those things.
2: Well, and your grandparents prioritized education with you and reading in particular. That became an outlet for you as a boy.
3: Well, they were absolute about education. But the other thing was work. He didn't believe in sports. That was foolishness. We didn't have time for that. We delivered fuel oil in the winter, and we farmed in the summer.
2: You know, one story you told that stood out to me is that when you were delivering fuel oil, and there were times when it was really cold, your grandfather wouldn't let you wear gloves.
3: No. Now, he lost a finger on his right hand working, and he never really got too much into the details of it. But it must have involved a glove, because he would not, I think he got caught in a chain or a winch or something, and it ripped it off about right above the first knuckle or below the first knuckle. And so he would make us work with no gloves. And for us, cold would be 40 degrees in Georgia. You felt like you were freezing. But he believed, it was a way not to be harsh or anything like that. It was, he thought, safety. Mm. It was safer not to have gloves on.
2: Now, you tell a story about being in Catholic high school and one of the boys passing you a note about Martin Luther King. Tell us that story and how it impacted you.
3: Well, that was only one student out of dozens. Mm. And there was one bad apple, and he wasn't there very long. But it was my first year in the seminary, and there were two of us, two blacks in the seminary. I was the only one in my class. I was a sophomore. There was a young man behind me in the ninth grade. And the note was, I mean, it was offensive, but it wasn't debilitating. And you say, you consider the sender.
2: Yeah.
3: And it just said on the outside something like, I like Martin Luther King, and then you open it up and said dead on the inside,
2: yeah.
3: Something like that. And it was, you know, again, this is 1964, 65, a lot going on. And, you know, I knew who it was. I know who it is. I'm not going to say who it was. But he left after a year or so. And that was that. But the rest of my classmates were and have been just phenomenal. You know, I was treated better there in the minor seminary because, remember, we're at the beginning of desegregation. This
2: right.
3: is 1964. The next 2 years after my first year, I'd be the only black in that school. And I was treated very well. I was a really good student. I was treated fairly. The great thing about it was if you got a 95 in physics, you got a 95 in
2: right.
3: physics. Latin was the nemesis of most kids. I did very, very well at St. John Vianney Minor Seminaries. And I have zero complaints. It was, again, one of the benefits that I received in Savannah. I was treated, and I like to say this for obvious reasons, I was treated better there than I was at Yale. You had some people in Georgia who didn't like blacks, and they were bigots, and they were openly so. They
2: would and what you said is the Southern racists were like rattlesnakes.
3: They were like
2: rattlesnakes. You knew who they were. They made noise, and they were visible. But when you went to the North and the Northeast, they were like moccasins.
3: Yeah.
2: They were hidden until they'd strike.
3: Yeah. And the attitudes, that was sort of one of the things that surprised me. We were told basically that the North was the Holy Grail.
2: Right.
3: So it was shocking to see in New England the kind of ethnic divisions, the bigotry toward minorities, et cetera.
2: Now, what is it that attracted you to being a priest? Because that's what you thought you wanted to spend your life doing.
3: Well, I'm Catholic. Mm-hmm. I was an altar boy.
2: Yeah.
3: I loved being an altar boy. We used to get these magazines, the Marrying Old Priests, and serving, you know, kids who were had disease or were poor or were having difficulties, and you begin to feel that that would be a good way to spend your life, and then it becomes an

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2: And then you have this issue of slavery and its offshoots.
3: We'll take a very quick break. 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
13: During the Roman era in Egypt, it was common for members of the upper class to have a mummy portrait. That was a portrait of themselves on a wooden board that would be attached to their mummy.
14: Fox News, I'm Angelo Bavaro. Rescue teams are racing to find survivors following catastrophic flooding along the Nepal-China border.
15: Officials say more than 750 people have been killed. Another 3,000 are still missing. Crews are digging through feet of thick mud and debris, searching for victims.
14: Fox's Marion Rafferty. NASA launched a new space telescope from Florida this morning.
16: It's the next big thing in space discovery. During its five-year mission, the Roman is set to work as a discovery machine, which could answer tons of questions we have about the mysteries of space. What is the universe made of? How does it work? Are we alone?
14: Fox's Madison Scarpino. President Trump is touting a major agreement with Venezuela he says will allow the U.S. to take control of oil fields with 65 billion barrels of reserves. 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
8: Welcome back. It is Verdict with Senator Ted Cruz, Ben Ferguson with you, and it's really nice to have you with us wherever you are around the country. Want to remind you, we do this show as a podcast three times a week, so download Verdict with Ted Cruz wherever you get your podcast so you do not miss a single episode. Senator Cruz had the opportunity to sit down with Clarence Thomas this week and talk about the new book that he has written about Clarence. And one of the really interesting parts of the conversation involved his legacy on the court, specifically on issues that deal with race. Here's more of that conversation.
9: By any measure, one of your greatest legacies on the court, and there are many, but has been on race. And you have been a clarion voice in your entire tenure on the court for the principle that the Constitution does not allow racial distinctions, does not allow racial discrimination. The Constitution is colorblind and protects everyone. You know, it's interesting as you tell the story or the analogy of the library and then the stacks and the books that you might not be allowed to read. One story you have told is as a young man, I think in law school, somebody gave you a copy of a book by Thomas Sowell, and you started to read it and threw it in the trash and said, if I remember right, that no black man can think this way.
10: Yeah. That was Black Education, Myths and Tragedies, yeah. I think, that one of his early books, and he laughs about it. Then, of course, he sent me a copy just to make sure I had it. But then, after law school, I was working in Jeff City. It's one of those Hobson's choices. That's how I wound up there. The only job offer I had, but it's the best job I've ever had.
9: But all the fancy law firms wouldn't give you an offer. No, you came out of Yale Law School, did really well in law school.
10: And I always tell them now when I see them, they're the reason I'm on the court, because but for them, I'd be a tax lawyer someplace. And they're woke now, but they were fast asleep when I got out of school. So anyway, this God works in mysterious ways. I wind up in Jeff City. And
9: so you're working for Jack Danforth, who was the attorney general in Missouri.
10: Absolutely wonderful man.
9: And your classmates were asking, what are you doing going to work for a Republican?
10: Yeah.
9: Now, he was the only one who would give you a job.
10: He was the only one who gave me a job. I mean, I had trouble with that. I mean, I was dying. Remember, I just voted for McGovern.
9: Yeah.
10: You know, and I thought he was too conservative. So you can see ideologically where I was. But I go to work for him, best job I've ever had.
9: Well, and you said when you came in, you said, look, I don't want to work on matters of race. I don't want to be treated differently than anyone else. And, and you joked that he took you very seriously.
10: Yeah,
9: and
10: he ignored all of us.
9: But you loved that job.
10: I loved it. It was the best job I've ever had. $11,000 a year. And he promised, he said, I can give you more work for less money than anybody in the country. And that turned out to be a blessing. But at any rate, that office, the way that he ran that office was just wonderful, even-handed. One of the people I met who became a very dear friend was a quadriplegic from West Point, Nebraska. And I went to University of Missouri Law School, graduated Order of the Coif, but had suffered from polio and was a quadriplegic. Just a very, very, very dear friend. He calls me up one day and he said, Clarence, there's another black guy out here like you. And his name is Thomas Sowell. And it was Thomas Sowell. And he had run, and it was a book review in the Wall Street Journal. And it was on race and economics. And I obtained copies of that. And it became just sort of the beginning of the long intellectual walk back of thinking about these things. And I met him at Washington University on a panel with Ruth Bader Ginsburg when she was a professor in the late 70s. And then when I came here in 79, I think I met him again either in 79 or 80 when he was making the rounds with Hill staffers. And we've been friends since the early 1980s.
9: By the way, for what it's worth, I'm urging the White House to award him the Presidential Medal of Freedom. I hope they do so. I've publicly called for that, and I'm trying to make that happen because I think that would be very appropriate.
10: Yeah. Well, I think it would be deserved.
9: Yes.
10: He is a great, great man and one of the great thinkers.
9: I've never met him, but I've admired him. He's brilliant and courageous.
10: Well, he's courageous. I met him. I met Walter Williams back then when I got here.
9: I met Walter Williams when I was in high school.
10: Is that right?
9: Yeah, he was inspiring even when I was a kid.
10: Brash, but he's. Yeah. And there was another gentleman that you don't know that's also passed away, like Walter, Dave, who's on. Was also very quiet, but a libertarian, and was very, very helpful. But anyway, the whole point is that along in Jefferson City, again, I go back to what I said at the very beginning, that things that initially seem like a negative, you know, you can't get a job, so you wind up in Jeff City, turn out to be a blessing. So and what I say in retrospect is that God closed all the doors that I should not have gone through and left one door open, my Hobson's Choice, and turned out to be the best job I've ever had.
9: Well, and ultimately, you're in the AG's office. You go get a job in corporate America at Monsanto, which paid you a good chunk of money, but was not rewarding, and you were not happy with corporate America. And then Jack Danforth has gone to the Senate, and you go work for him in the Senate. And you're a Capitol Hill staffer, and you go to a conference with Thomas Sowell.
10: Yeah, he invited me personally to that in San Francisco.
9: And at the time, you're a Republican staffer, but you're on the journey. One of the things I try to do in the book is chronicle the intellectual journey and awakening from an angry left-wing radical to a principled conservative. That's a pretty big shift. And reading was an important part of it. Questioning was an important part of it. But you've described how you're sitting at a lunch table with Juan Williams, the reporter, having what you thought was a conversation. It was one of your first interactions with the press, and it ended up having a big feature article in the Washington Post describing you as the black conservative, which was a pretty startling thing for you.
10: Well, I'd never call myself conservative. That was a way of – they called us black conservatives in order to dispose of us. They called Tom Sowell that Walter Williams, Jay Parker, who was another dear friend, has passed away. But I was shocked. Remember now, I'm 32 years old.
9: Yeah.
10: I'm a Hill staffer. Yeah. I've never been in the press. Had just made my first trip to California.
9: You got the inkling that there was going to be something on you when they sent a photographer to take a picture.
10: I was sharing an office with three other staffers, and this photographer shows up from the Post. And December 16, 1980, there's my smiling face on the op-ed page. And then my whole life changed. And the attacks, the negativity.
9: And there is a nastiness as a black conservative that I don't think anyone else experiences. You get some of it as an Hispanic who's a conservative, because mm-hmm. I'm not supposed to be a conservative, but you're really not supposed to be a conservative. And there's part of the reason I wanted to write the book is the vitriol that has been directed at you is different. Look, Justice Scalia, you knew him extremely well. He was brilliant, extraordinarily principled. He never had the kind of hate directed to him that you did. And the left, they view you, a black man is not allowed to think that way. You're a traitor for it. And that, there's an ugliness to that.
10: I grew up, I've been fortunate to have had misfortunes. And one of the things you learned during segregation is there was this idea that, boy, don't you know your place.
9: Yep.
10: And that's the same thing. I mean, these are the same, some of the worst people that you would meet, like the progressives. That's why I mentioned people like Woodrow Wilson, one of the early progressives. Who was
9: a vicious racist.
10: Yeah, but see, underneath that, and Paul Johnson makes the point that you scratch the surface of things like of the Marxists and the socialists, that's what you find.
9: Yeah.
10: Because they have to categorize people. So I understand that. But I crossed that bridge in my early 30s I accepted that this is the way they were going to treat me. This is what was going to happen. This is what would happen. And who knew where it would leave, but God would take care of that part.
9: Yeah.
10: But the fact that they have all this vitriol, to me, is a white flag that they have no argument.
9: Yep.
10: When you start calling,
9: if they think you're wrong, persuade you.
10: Look, I'm open to reason, but I will not be told what to do.
9: Right.
10: No one cajoles me. No one makes me do anything. Slavery is over. But there's this sense that don't you know what you're supposed to think? And that is with me. That is the wrong argument.
8: We'll take a quick break. It is Verdict with Senator Ted Cruz. Ben Ferguson with you. Much more coming up right after this.
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8: All right, I want to get back to our conversation. And one of the very, really, I think, interesting points was Clarence Thomas talking about, in essence, his freshman year on the Supreme Court. What was it like becoming a Supreme Court justice? Here is more of that conversation.
9: I want to start with just a human thing. What's it like the first day you're a justice? You walk in, like, just what's day one of being a Supreme Court justice?
10: Well, you feel a little small. And, like, what the heck am I doing here? Which was still a question. But this is, you know, as I said, and just Lord grant me the wisdom to know what's right and the courage to do it. That has been a constant plea of mine. And it is what brought me back to the church, stopping at first St. Nicholas, then sometimes St. Mary's, and sometimes St. Joe, and to just ask for the wisdom and to know what is right and the courage to do it. But, you know, you pledge to, I gave President Bush my promise. I took an oath. He said, can you call him as you see him? He asked me that in Kennebunkport, July 1, 1991. And I said, I can. And that's what I've lived up to. My grandfather, when I asked him, when I was being attacked in the early 80s, 1982, I said, what should I do? He said, boy, you got stand up, what you believe in. It's pretty simple. And I must say, I'm on the other side of that spectrum now, but I was treated royally, fabulously by my new colleagues. Your old boss, Chief Justice Rehnquist, Justice Scalia, Stevens, O'Connor, a great woman. Who doesn't get the credit she deserved, Justice Kennedy. And now I'm on the other side of it where I have newer colleagues, wonderful and brilliant young people like Neil Gorsuch, Brett Kavanaugh, you mentioned. We have Amy Barrett.
9: Right.
10: And then Sam Alito and I were at Yale together. Just a wonderful, wonderful.
9: Now, you were classmates at Yale.
10: He was a year behind.
9: He was a year behind you, but you didn't know each other.
10: He's a funny guy. He's brilliant. He was always nerdy, Princeton guy like you, right?
9: Yeah.
10: And so I said, Sam, how come we were there 2 years together? Why weren't we friends? Clarence, you were scary. It was really, I'm so glad they didn't have these phones where you could take a lot of pictures. I wore bib overalls throughout law school and combat boots, and just, it was awful. But you have just, the chief has been a good friend. But my point is simply this, that, you know, I was embraced there. It was a different generation. It's the World War II, Byron White.
9: Yep.
10: They were just wonderful people. They were very kind to me. The courts changed a bit now since the Dobbs leak. Back then, there was a trust.
9: Yes.
10: There was an honor. Even as you disagreed, there were lines you did not cross, and I like that. These people were the age of my mother, and older.
9: Yeah.
10: And so it was a different era. And now it's a different generation now. But the point is that you have equally good people who are there. I mean, I knew some of them as law clerks. Mm. They've become very dear friends. And I hope to be a model to them. As the older members of the court who were there when I arrived were to me.
9: So of all the justices who have served on the court, I think you are the most willing to reconsider precedent and to think of an issue anew, which is in some ways to think about it as it was, in fact, in many ways to think of it as it was originally understood. Mm-hmm. And that, you know, your opinion writing is you write straightforward opinions in ordinary English. You don't tend to use fancy highfalutin words, but your opinions are written so that the regular person can read them and understand what you're saying. And I think there's a workmanship quality to your opinions. I analogize it to a farmer or someone building a home that you draw that same analogy. Why do you think it is that you are the most willing to reconsider precedent?
10: You know, I start with something you and I think have talked about over the years, and that is that I start with something has to make sense. You know, you
9: go, quote from your grandfather, if it don't make no damn sense, it don't make no damn sense.
10: Yeah, and I keep that in my office.
9: Yeah.
10: Because he would call some of these professors fast talking.
9: Yeah.
10: And you think about it, you know, we have had throughout history court intellectuals who can make all sorts of justifications for things and theories and et cetera, et cetera, et cetera. And I've been blessed because I can sort through the theories and I read lots and lots and lots of books.
9: Yep.
10: And I've been at it a long time. And I have young people who have that energy and you say, we're going to go find the answer. Now, it may not be what we want, but we're going to go look for it. And what we find in many instances is it's been a theory. So you can have, you can deductive reasoning. You have a theory and you work down. Or you can have inductive, which any rancher or farmer uses, which is you do something and it's experience and you keep generalizing up to something more general. And that's the world I grew up. The latter is the world I grew up in. If I cannot explain it to that guy on the ranch.
9: Yeah.
10: And if he says, boy, that don't make no sense. You know, when I go out to ordinary people, they should be able to understand their constitution.
9: And by the way, ordinary people, one thing people may not know, you do that a lot. You and Jenny go out in your RV, like in the summertime, mm-hmm. you head across the country and are in Walmart parking lots just hanging out with regular people.
10: Well, I'm Buc-ee's now, but
9: all right, now as a Texan, that makes me happy. Buc-ee's that
10: hey, Buc-ee's is a destination. But I grew up, as my granddad said, Poe folks.
9: Yeah.
10: And that's the world I like. I like people who work with their hands. I like people who are regular people. That's my preferred world. And, you know, my wife laughs at me because our motorhome motor coach is 35 years old. So I like the old buses. Yeah. And yeah. So you hang out with the guys who do work on old buses. And I got to spend time with one of them in December. And we're like, we take all the wheels off and you're up. So I said, that was happy as I could be because you're under the air. You got all the shocks, all the airbags, you know, the lines. He's showing you all these things, the valves. And it was just, I wish I could spend 2 weeks there instead of 2 days. But the point is, it's their constitution.
0: Yep.
10: It's that truck driver's constitution. It's that school teacher's constitution. It's not the preserve of court intellectuals and law professors. And we've turned it into that. We've over-intellectualized it. This is a point that Murray Rothbard makes in his book, Conceived in Liberty. Mm-hmm. Okay. That we've taken something that was passionately achieved and that was believed in passionately, and we turned it into this thing that you need an oracle to explain.
8: As I said a moment ago, if you want to hear the entire conversation, and it's an amazing one, download Verdict with Ted Cruz wherever you get your podcasts, and you can listen to both episodes. 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Wherever you get your podcasts, we'll be with you also all week long as we do the show Monday, Wednesday, and Friday. 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
1: Desperate search. I'm Angelo Bavaro, Fox News. Rescue crews are struggling with heavy rain as they continue to look for more than 3,000 people who went missing after massive flooding in Nepal and Tibet.
4: The situation is getting worse and more dire by the minute. It's getting very complicated as heavy rains continue to fall, swelling the rivers and the lakes further upstream. Chinese authorities also said another lake was also created today. Those rising water levels are forcing crews to completely stop rescue operations at time as they wait for better conditions. More than 90,000 people have been affected by this disaster, according to the Red Cross. And scientists say Wednesday's flash flood was triggered by a glacier collapse that struck with a 5.3 magnitude, sending stories high waves of rock, ice, and debris barreling through the mountain valleys.
1: Fox's Stephanie Bennett. NASA launched its next-generation telescope from the Kennedy Space Center in Florida this morning to help unlock the universe's deepest mysteries.
6: This Roman telescope is said to be the next big thing in space discovery, and we're expecting to learn a lot from it. It happened on time. The weather was good. The SpaceX Falcon Heavy rocket successfully reached orbit with the Roman. NASA says the rocket's engines and side boosters can generate more than 5 million pounds of thrust. It's mind-blowingly powerful. The twin boosters separated from the rocket about 4 minutes into the flight, just as planned. The boosters will be landing back on Earth, and this telescope is just beginning its long journey. It will go more than 1 million miles away from Earth. During its 5-year mission, the Roman is set to work as a discovery machine, finding, according to NASA officials, tens of thousands of new planets, billions of galaxies, tens of billions of stars.
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1: Iranian officials are calling for Muslim countries to unite against their, quote, real enemy as the U.S. continues to pressure Iran's economy.
13: Iran's supreme leader, Mujtaba Khamenei, released a rare statement calling on the Iranians to use less domestic production and reliance on the U.S. dollar. Now, his official X account posted, equally vital, is giving special attention to economic growth, boosting production, gradually phasing out the U.S. dollar from playing a pivotal role, and ultimately making resistance economy the central focus, all of which are among the goals of the service-oriented government. This comes as the U.S. naval blockade remains in full effect. U.S. Central Command says as of August 28th, CENTCOM forces have redirected 82 commercial vessels, disabled three, and boarded two to ensure compliance.
1: Fox's Trey Yingst. Jury deliberations are set to resume tomorrow in the trial of Lindsey Clancy. The Massachusetts mother is charged with strangling her three young children to death.
24: The jury is not sequestered, meaning they are out in the community this weekend. Before returning for deliberations, Kevin Reddington, Lindsey Clancy's defense lawyer, explained the jury's first note to the judge. He said they requested to review two bags of prescription pills belonging to Clancy and a bloody knife used in her alleged suicide attempt. The jury has now been deliberating for about 10 and a half hours. It's comprised of nine women and three men. There are six additional alternates, and there are ages are between 20 and 70. One thing they'll be considering tomorrow is the burden of proof for the insanity defense. In some jurisdictions, the burden is on the defense to prove insanity, but that's not the case in Massachusetts.
1: That is Fox's Nate Foy. The defense claims Clancy was suffering from postpartum psychosis. The prosecution says Clancy planned those killings. The Little League World Series Championship is today in Williamsport, Pennsylvania. Henderson, Nevada will face Curacao. The title game will begin at 3 p.m. Eastern. I'm Angelo Bavaro, and this is Fox News.
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7: News. I'm Carmen Roberts. Rescue crews in Nepal and Tibet are still searching for more than 3,000 people missing from Wednesday's catastrophic floods, and conditions are getting more dangerous again.
8: It's getting very complicated as heavy rains continue to fall, swelling the rivers and the lakes further upstream. Chinese authorities also said another lake was also created today.
7: Fox's Stephanie Bennett. At least 800 are confirmed dead. Still a lot of questions about the U.S. oil deal with Venezuela. President Trump touted as the biggest oil deal in world history.
9: President Trump today on Truth Social said the oil will fill up the strategic national reserves. It's unclear how quickly this deal could provide oil for the reserves, which have dropped to a more than 40-year low.
7: Fox's Alex Hogan. 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
3: Intensifying the search. I'm Carmen Roberts, Fox News. Rescue crews are working harder to find more than 3,000 people missing from Wednesday's catastrophic floods in Nepal and Tibet. And the U.S. State Department has given us an update on the vast majority of Americans missing.
4: State Department spokesman Tommy Pigott on ABC's This Week said the U.S. is in regular contact with officials in Nepal about how best to lend aid. For now, the fate of the Americans that remain missing is largely unknown.
5: We are currently unaware of any U.S. citizen deaths at this time. The highest priority, getting accurate information from the region, a hard region to reach at the best of times, made even more so by the devastation and the remoteness that we see.
4: Last week's flash flooding disaster has reportedly left hundreds dead in the region with thousands more still missing. A resident of the area described the devastation, saying nothing is left. Grinnell Scott, Fox News.
3: Iranian officials are calling for Muslim countries to unite against their real enemy as the U.S. keeps up economic pressure on Tehran. Fox's Trey Yingst has more from Tel Aviv.
6: Iranian officials are now reacting publicly to the new U.S. economic pressure against their country. Iran's Supreme Leader Mostaba Khamenei released a rare statement over the weekend, urging more domestic production and less reliance on the U.S. dollar. This comes as the U.S. naval blockade remains in full effect. U.S. Central Command says as of August 28th, CENTCOM forces have redirected 82 commercial vessels, disabled three, and boarded two to ensure compliance. Secretary of War Pete Hegseth indicated the U.S. military remains ready and alert should the Iranians try to disrupt these U.S. economic efforts near the Strait of Hormuz.
3: And this as Iran maintains it still controls the strait. 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
2: I'm Jack Callahan. Rescue teams racing to find survivors following catastrophic flooding along the Nepal-China border.
3: Officials say more than 750 people have been killed. Another 3,000 are still missing. Crews are digging through feet of thick mud and debris, searching for victims.
2: Fox's Marianne Rafferty. NASA launching a new space telescope from Florida this morning.
4: It's the next big thing in space discovery. During its five-year mission, the Roman is set to work as a discovery machine, which could answer tons of questions we have about the mysteries of space. What is the universe made of? How does it work? Are we alone?
2: Fox's Madison Scarpino. President Trump says the crude oil agreement with Venezuela will allow the U.S. to take control of oil fields with 65 billion barrels of reserves. Venezuela's president calls the agreement historic and says it will revive her country's economy. 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
1: Anybody who wanted to walk into the United States when Biden was president, the Democrats controlled the Senate and the House, could walk into the United States and did walk into the United States. 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

0: 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The 2026 season is here as the Tigers go in search of the land of milk and honey and another GAC title. 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
1: This is a Fox News alert. U.S. military action resumes in Iran. I'm Carmen Roberts. Fox's Alex Hogan has more on what's happening.
2: U.S. forces struck two sites on Larak Island that they were targeting. These Iranian forces that they had been able to see preparing to launch rockets with sea mines into the Strait of Hormuz.
1: And a statement from the U.S. says that last week, U.S. Central Command completed clearing sea mines from the Strait's shipping routes. Iran is vowing a response. And rescue crews in Nepal and Tibet are struggling with heavy rain as they search for some 3,000 missing people from Wednesday's flood disaster. At least 85 Americans are among the missing, including this woman's parents.
3: They were just telling my sister about the amazing time that they had in Nepal and China and how blessed they felt to be on the pilgrimage.
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2: This is a Fox News alert. Military action in the Strait. I'm Carmen Roberts. U.S. military officials say American forces struck two Iranian launchers on Larak Island today, the first U.S. military action in weeks. And officials say the launchers were preparing to fire rockets with sea mines into the Strait of Hormuz. More flooding is possible in Nepal, and teams are scrambling to find survivors some 4 days after that massive flood struck that country and Tibet, killing at least 800 people and leaving more than 3,000 missing.
3: Nepal's tourism board provided an update saying 289 missing foreign nationals have been rescued, including two Americans. But the situation is growing more dire by the day. Heavy rains swelled rivers and lakes upstream. Those rising water levels forced crews to completely stop rescue operations at times. Trying to get teams and supplies into the area is also extremely challenging. Flood warnings were sent to residents' phones telling them to get to higher ground. Crews focused on rescuing hundreds of people possibly trapped inside tunnels at a hydropower project in Nepal.
2: Fox's Stephanie Bennett reporting from London. At least 800 people have been confirmed dead. A flash flood hits the Grand Canyon, forcing dozens to flee. Fox's Roxanne Evans reports.
4: More than 50 people were evacuated after a sudden wall of water swept through the Bright Angel Canyon, damaging and wiping out sections of trails. Bright Angel is a side canyon at the bottom of the Grand Canyon. The sudden flooding left people scrambling for safety after they were caught off guard. Phantom Ranch, a historic lodge, had to be closed. Some visitors and those who had reservations are being told to make other plans.
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2: Closing arguments are set to begin tomorrow in the trial for the man accused of orchestrating the murder of rapper Tupac Shakur almost 30 years ago. Fox's Natalie Chuck reports.
9: After the prosecution made its roughly 9-day case, Dwayne Keefe D. Davis's defense team rested their case on Thursday after less than 2 hours. Davis himself did not testify. The prosecution argues Davis just called the shots to have the 25-year-old murdered in retaliation, in part for Tupac beating up his nephew. But Davis's defense attorney argues that, one, there is no real proof here from the prosecutors, and two, his client is a liar, so the jury can't really believe any admissions that he's made in the past.
2: And President Trump announced an oil deal with Venezuela to give the U.S. access to billions of barrels of oil reserves.
9: The acting president of Venezuela, Delcy Rodriguez, said that this is a first step toward economic recovery. She went on to explain that Venezuela will contribute the oil and industry, and the U.S. will contribute the capital and technology to develop it further. President Trump today on Truth Social said the oil will fill up the strategic national reserves. It's unclear how quickly this deal could provide oil for the reserves, which have dropped to a more than 40-year low. Secretary of State Marco Rubio writing a part for the Venezuelan people, this deal will bring nearly $100 billion in private investment support, thousands of high-paying jobs, and drive the reconstruction of Venezuela's economy.
2: At Spider-Man, Brand New Day swats away the newcomers and stays box office champ for a fifth straight week, taking in about $22 million.
10: You're not going to get away with this.
11: But he might.
10: I didn't know you could get that big.
2: Two newcomers, Coyote versus Acme and Ridney Scott's The Dog Stars, couldn't even come close. I'm Carmen Roberts, and this is Fox News.
12: This afternoon will bring sunny skies with toasty conditions and a high of 98. Tonight will be clear with a low of 72. Tomorrow expect mostly sunny skies with hot temperatures reaching a high of 98. Tuesday, Wednesday, and Thursday will also be mostly sunny and hot with highs around 98 degrees each day. I'm AccuWeather meteorologist Jason Caterina.
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14: This segment is brought to you by the Arkansas Game and Fish Foundation. Hey, good morning, everybody, and welcome to Call of the Wild. Right? Hey, it's the last weekend in August. Jay Jones, our producer in there. Jay, it's finally over, August. We're through with the hot weather. Yeah, right. Well, we're going out hot anyway. It's supposed to be 95 degrees today, Jay. And Jay, our producer in there, here every Saturday morning with me. Thank you so much for coming in and pushing all the right buttons for us. Got a good show lined up for you today. It's all about hunting seasons. You know why? Because today is, I guess you could call it officially, opening day of hunting seasons for this year in Arkansas. Yep. Can you believe it? 95 degrees, opening day. It's a new one. It's kind of a new season. Well, it's not a new season. They moved it up earlier. We've had it 2 or 3 years. Today is opening day of deer season with archery only, and it's only for bucks. So you can only kill a buck only with a bow and arrow or a spear or a crossbow. Anyway, archery equipment. And it's kind of called the velvet season. And if you don't know what we're talking about there, this time of year, some of the bucks, some of them are already lost their velvet. That's that little peachy fuzz on their antlers. And they rub it off every fall before mating season comes in November. But some bucks still have it. And a lot of people said, hey, I'd love to kill a buck with velvet on its antlers. Just something a little different. I don't guess it hurts to kill them now or 2 weeks later. It doesn't matter. But they started this a couple years ago, and I think it's been pretty successful. But just if you're going out in the woods today, you probably ought to already be on your stand. You need to hunt while it's cool. And do pay attention to the heat. I mean, it can get dangerous out there. Other than yourself, heat strokes and things like that, but you got to watch for other critters still out, like snakes. And I was thinking about wasp. Man, that's what I remember. Even hunting in September when it used to start the archery season, and it does start archery season for everyone in September, but I can remember a wasp being a big problem there as well. And take care of the meat. If you kill a deer and get it, you got to get it taken care of, because this heat will just take care of it. Just be prepared for that. And then, of course, 1 week from today is what we call the official opening kickoff of all hunting seasons. That's dove season. And once again, not guaranteed. I hadn't seen the prediction for the weather a week from today, but I do remember a lot of dove seasons out there, extremely hot. But I've also seen some dove seasons when you could see your breath, kind of the first cool front. The last few weeks here on the show, we've been talking about getting ready to get ready. I mean, there's a lot of things that we always do during August where we're getting ready for the hunting seasons, but really you're getting ready to get ready. And so I remember us talking a few weeks ago about firing ranges. We talked about good places to go in Arkansas to sight in your guns for upcoming deer season, to sight in your bows, to practice your trap shooting and your skeet shooting, especially skeet shooting for the dove season next weekend. Then we spent a whole time talking about good places to hunt in Arkansas, all the different public lands versus private lands. We talked about wildlife management areas. We talked about the Game and Fish Commission lease lands that they have. I think 300,000 acres that you can buy a permit to hunt on. And then last week, we spent some time in here with some private lands biologists talking about some good things to plant in your food plots. Not ready to plant yet, but just getting ready to get ready to start planting. How big of a food plot? The process of preparing the soil for your food plot, and then some good things to plant. Well, today we're going to stay with that theme. We're still going to stay with this theme of getting ready to get ready. And folks, this is important. You need to get ready. Now's the time you need to be brushing up on all the new rules and regulations for the upcoming hunting seasons. And I got two majors in here with me this morning from the Arkansas Game and Fish Commission. First of all, Major Nakia Krims. Good morning, Nakia.
16: Good morning, Steve.
14: It's good to see you.
16: You too.
14: You've been on the show before.
16: Yes, I have.
14: Been a while, but yes. Always good to have you in here. And Major Steve Paul. Hey, Steve.
17: Good morning.
14: I won't have you in trouble remembering your name this morning, but good. Hey, tell me a little bit about Steve Paul. How long have you been with Game and Fish?
17: I've been with Game and Fish for 15 years.
14: 15 years. Yeah, you came on about 4 or 5 years before I retired.
17: Yes, sir.
14: And you've been a game warden all. Did you start as a game warden?
17: Yes, sir.
14: Where at?
17: 2011, I was assigned in Nevada County.
14: Nevada County. Mm-hmm. Prescott?
17: Yes, sir.
14: Yeah. Now, I understand you were with State Parks before then.
17: I was. I started with State Parks in 2005, so I spent six years with them before coming over to the commission.
14: You got 20 years of service. There you go. Mm-hmm. And did you always stay in Nevada County before you became a major or what?
17: No, sir. I went to, I spent a year in Nevada County. Then I went to my home county in Hot Spring County.
14: Okay.
17: Was there for several years. Did a little stint in our Special Operations Division and then went up to Batesville for a year before coming to Little Rock.
14: And so tell us what you do now. You're a major there and you work out of the Rock office.
17: Yes, sir. I'm one of the assistant chiefs, just like Major Krims here, and I'm a major over the eastern half of the state.
14: Okay. You've got East Arkansas. Mm-hmm. So you got all the rivers and the duck hunters and
17: yes, sir.
14: So forth. Major Krims, Nakia.
16: Yes.
14: Give me a little background about you. Where are you from? Where'd you go to high school?
16: I went to high school at Cutter Morning Star in Garland County.
14: Cutter Morning Star.
16: Yeah.
14: So where all of you been assigned?
16: I was assigned to Jackson County.
14: What year was that?
16: Oh, goodness, Steve. You're going to make me say
14: that. Hey, it's after I was there. I know. I remember when you came on.
16: Yeah. So it was 98.
14: 98.
16: Yes.
14: Okay.
16: And so I was there for 5 or 6 years, and then I transferred closer to home to Saline County.
14: I remember you coming to Saline. That's where I met
16: you,
14: I think.
16: Yeah, and then I went kind of northwest, north central to Crawford County, and I became a captain up there before I came to Little Rock. So
14: you work out of the Little Rock office as well?
16: Correct.
14: And how long have you been in there?
16: Since 2021, about 5 years.
14: So I'll ask both of you the question. Do you like the office work better or out in the field?
16: Out in the field.
17: Yes.
18: Yes. That's probably unanimous, but well, I appreciate you so much spending some time in here. I know you'd rather be out checking those deer hunters today in this 90-degree weather, but we do need to go over some new rules and regulations, and we want to start out by just talking about your responsibilities, folks, as hunters and fishermen, is to know these, and, of course, Game and Fish does their best to try to get them out in regulation guidebooks. If you don't have a regulation guidebook, pick one up. They're free of charge. I heard they print like 500,000 of those books.
16: I don't know the exact number, but they print a bunch of them. And also now that's really handy is you can get it on your phone.
18: Oh, that's true.
16: So, you know, you don't even have to pick up a paper copy anymore if you don't want to, but you can have it right there on your phone while you're in your deer stand. If you have a question about something, you can just look it up and see.
18: Nakia.
16: So,
18: yes. Nakia. I'm old school. I'm old school. And one reason, you think about it, they print 500,000 of these things. We only have, 300,000 deer hunters, something like that. And we run out every year. And you know the reason being? Because everybody in my deer camp always got copies for everybody else in their deer camp. I'd get to deer camp, and we'd have 48 copies down there because everybody was taking care of each other. And like you said, Nikki, you got to have one for the dash of your truck.
16: Yes.
18: You got to have one for that special room at home where you read a lot. So it doesn't matter. They're free of charge. Pick one up at your local licensed dealers. I know game wardens have been distributing those the last few months. But you better get them. And not only get them, read them.
16: That's right.
18: There's changes in there. That's what we're going to be talking about today. And not only read them, pay attention and obey the rules.
16: That's right.
18: Okay. I'm through preaching. We got to take a break, Jay. All right. Jay says we got to take a break. When we come back, we're going to be talking about some new rules and regulations pertaining to deer season, since it's opening day of deer season. We'll talk more about that right after this first break right here on Call of the Wild.
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14: Hey, welcome back, everybody, to Call of the Wild on this final weekend in August. I'm looking so forward to September. Not that it's going to be any cooler, but it just feels cooler. Just saying the word September sounds a lot better than this August heat. I've got two majors from the Game and Fish Commission in the studio with me this morning, Nakia Crims and Steve Paul. How have y'all been? Y'all been out in this, I guess y'all have to check fishermen too during this hot weather, don't you? Nakia, you're in West Arkansas, so you have a lot of water over there. People still out in this heat?
16: Yes, absolutely. They try to go early in the morning, but, you know, a lot of people still out on the water.
14: I know. I see these bass tournaments, and they don't just go for a few hours in the morning. Anyway, how you been staying cool, Steve?
17: I'm just trying to stay inside as much as possible.
14: Now, you're East Arkansas, so you probably don't have as many fishermen over there as Nakia does.
17: No, not as much water over there as far as recreational.
14: Yeah. Well, all of you got deer hunters, hadn't you?
17: Oh, yeah.
14: Let's talk about deer season. Starts today. What do you guys think about this new... I guess, we've had it 3 years, buck only, archery only, 2 or 3 years, something like that.
17: It's another opportunity. A lot of other states have done it before us, and they implemented Arkansas a couple years ago.
14: Do you see a lot of people participating in it? I mean, even though it's kind of hot out there, you're going through the woods this weekend. Of course, it's a little bit crazy this year. I thought it was for a long time, Friday, Saturday, and Sunday. But the season opens today and goes Saturday, Sunday, and Monday. So you can hunt Monday as well. It's a little bit different there.
16: Right.
14: Do you see a lot of people out there at deer camps?
16: No, not a whole lot at deer camp. I think it's still a little warm for them. You know, there's a few diehards who want to get those bucks and velvet.
14: Sure.
16: You know, want to go out there and take part in it, which is great. And then... what we have is a lot of people getting ready for the later seasons.
14: Getting ready.
16: Yeah.
14: An excuse to go to deer camp to get ready. Yeah.
16: Exactly.
14: And, you know, thinking about that, I was talking about there's still some burn bans around the state, too.
16: Yes.
14: It's going to be a problem, but you need to pay attention
16: to that.
14: It's
16: been very dry.
14: And it's been raining some places, but I know that just soaked in. So just because you got off the burn ban doesn't mean it's not dry. So another thing to be careful with out there. Hey, talk about this a little bit. I know archery's changed a little bit in the last few years. We've added a season with a spear season. Yeah, folks, you can actually hunt deer with a spear in Arkansas. You guys checked anybody hunting deer with a spear yet?
17: I haven't checked anybody doing that, but there have been a few deer checked that were killed with a spear.
14: Oh, they killed a lot more.
17: Last season.
14: I would have lost a bet. You know, I was thinking maybe under 10 or 12, but I'm talking about 40-something or whatever.
16: Right.
14: Have you checked anybody in the camp?
16: I have not.
14: Well, anyway. Go for it, right? If you're going to hunt deer today, what kind of license you need?
16: You need either a hunting license or a combination license. So.
18: Oh, you scared me there. Either a hunting license or a hunting license.
16: Yeah, or a combination. It's combination fish and hunting license. So.
18: Okay, what she's talking about there, folks, you can buy a combo, I call it a license, where you go one time and you buy a hunting and fishing. Covers everything, hunting and fishing.
16: Right.
18: But even on the hunting license, talk about that, Steve, a little bit.
17: Yeah, so your options are
18: $25 or $10.50?
17: Yeah, you can buy a $10.50 license, which gets you one deer, or you can buy a $25 license, which gets you the full bag limit for statewide is 6 deer.
18: Yeah, and you know, back when I was working there, you could get one deer with that $10.50 license back then, but it had to be with modern gun. So now you can do your choice, right?
17: That's correct.
16: That's right.
18: That's not a new change this year, but that's been that way. But a lot of people might not know. Hey, one change I was looking, folks, and pick up a regulation guidebook. Go to page 6 and 7 because that's where all the changes are. It's called new this year, and I don't see how you guys keep up with it. And talk about that a little bit. I know you used to set these new rules and regulations every year, but now you're on a 2-year cycle. That's got to make it easier for y'all.
17: It does, and it's not stuff that's changing every single year for the public either. So, yeah, we're on a 2-year reg cycle that starts July 1st and ends June 30th every other year.
18: Okay. All righty. Now, if you look on page 6 and 7, here's some of the changes that I looked at dealing with deer because deer season opens. We'll talk about dove season next segment. This button buck, it's a kind of a new law there. Now you check it, and folks, what a button buck is, it's a male. It's a buck. It's a male. But its antlers are less than 2 inches long. Is that correct, the correct definition?
16: That's correct.
18: We call them nubbin' bucks if they haven't broken the skin. But if the antlers are less than 2 inches long, we used to call that do you call it an antlerless deer?
17: Yes, sir.
18: Okay, explain that to me a little bit. It's a little confusing because you actually, when you check that deer, you check it as a buck.
17: In the past, it used to count towards one of your buck tags. Okay. And it was unfortunate when someone shot one because they didn't know they were shooting a buck or a male deer.
18: Okay.
17: But now it doesn't count towards your buck tags. It goes towards your antlerless tags, so your doe tags. It's still checked as a button buck, but okay. It doesn't count against one of your two buck
18: Nakia,
17: tags.
18: You understand that, Nakia?
16: Yes.
18: Explain it to me a little bit better.
16: I don't know how we can explain it better.
18: Well, I got confused.
16: You got cat. Okay.
18: It's a buck deer, but buck you don't deer. Have to burn one of your buck tags.
16: Correct.
18: But when you check it, you check it as a
16: buck.
17: Button buck.
18: No, when you call it in, though, when you kill the deer, let's talk about this. Mm-hmm. When you kill a deer, the first thing you need to do is check it. That's not tag it. That's check it. Call on your phone. Check it. Okay. So how do you check that button buck? How do you check that?
16: Well, you can call. You can call the phone number.
18: What do you tell them?
16: You're going to check it as an antlerless deer, but it's a button buck.
18: They will know how to do that because, and one reason I know they keep records of this, they need to know how many males versus females are taken out of the herd. So
16: right. You'll
18: check it as an antlerless deer.
16: Uh-huh.
18: Okay. And then you put your tag out of your pocket on it and check it as an antlerless.
16: Yes. Okay. So there's a couple of ways that you can do it now. Like you don't have to have a paper tag anymore if you use your phone and your app.
18: Oh, really?
16: To check it.
18: Okay.
16: Okay. Or if you don't have that capability for whatever reason, then you can use a paper tag and you can tag it and then check it later by either calling in or getting on a phone or a computer and app and checking it that way.
18: You got 12 hours to check it now. It used to be 24.
17: That's right.
16: Right.
18: Hey, the safe way to do it is just get a paper tag. And it doesn't have to be one official. It doesn't have to be out of the regulation guidebook, even though they have some in there for you. You can just write your information down on a note card and attach it to it. Just play it safe. It makes these guys' jobs a lot easier when you pull into camp and you've got a deer with you. Go, hey, who killed this deer? You know who it belongs to. Hey, and along that way, too, I know a lot of deer camps. If you kill a deer and you come in, especially in weather like this, you might quarter that deer up and you might store a ham or two in one ice chest versus a ham or two in another ice chest. Each one of those ice chests need all that information on too. Is that correct?
16: That's
17: yes.
16: Right.
18: Okay. All right. That's a change there about button bucks. Let me look here. Oh, I see some changes with this alternative firearm season, which is fairly new. You might want to talk about that a little bit. We've got about a minute. We'll stay on this stuff and explain it to you. But alternative firearms have had it 3 or 4 years now. It's the old muzzleloader season. In other words, it is still a muzzleloader season if you want to do that. What are some of the other alternative firearms you can use during that muzzleloading season, we call it?
17: Well, you can use straight wall ammo, which is the ammo, as far as the shell itself, doesn't neck down. Has to be at least a .30 caliber.
18: And then, so that's alternatives. I know you've added some action types this year.
17: Yeah, they're non-semi-automatic.
18: Okay, you just can't use a semi-automatic.

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1: Yeah, can you fill her up with news, please?
0: Sure, we got local, national, or world.
1: Can I get all three?
0: Absolutely. You want me to check your weather?
1: Yeah, please.
0: All right, let's see. Weather looks a bit cloudy. Uh-oh.
1: What's wrong?
0: I see you got a traffic tie-up on the main drag.
1: Oh, that's gonna cost me.
0: Not if you take a left on Main, turn right at the second light, bring you right back out to the main road. Just beyond the backup.
1: Hey, thanks.
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11: Well, it's opening day of deer season here in Arkansas. Now, don't get too excited, folks. It's archery only, and it's bucks only season. It's kind of called the velvet hunt. And that starts this morning, goes tomorrow, and all the way through Monday. So good luck to you if you're out there with the archery equipment. I'm visiting in the studio today with Major Nakia Crims and also Major Steve Paul with the Game and Fish Commission. Before we went to break, guys, we were talking about deer season, some of the new rules and regs. And the

0: alternative firearm season. And I noticed another thing that might affect deer hunters is if you hunt with dogs. A lot of people, it's a real strong, long-running tradition here in Arkansas. I killed my first deer in front of a dog back in 1966. Y'all weren't even close to being born then, were you? Don't do that. But anyway, I'll never forget it. Little beagle dog. It's a lot of fun way to hunt, but there are some new requirements this year for dog owners and dog runners. Talk about that a little bit.
1: Yeah, so this year, for dogs pursuing deer, coyote, or fox on public lands, they have to be equipped with GPS tracking and behavioral correctional collars.
0: Okay. And what was the problem there? Just free running dogs and
1: it's
0: running across? You're talking about just public lands.
1: Correct.
0: Okay.
1: It's just to keep them out of areas that dogs are not allowed, whether it be private property or some are WMAs that butt up to the public land.
0: We might want to bring out to the fact that a lot of people know these deer camps and so forth, and they lease from timber companies. That's still private land.
1: That's correct. They're not required there.
0: Yeah. It's just public land. So that's something fairly new there. We want to make sure. And also, the bag limits have changed a little bit there, get a little bit more consistency. You want to talk about that?
1: Sure. There was a wide variety of bag limits throughout the state over the last several years, whether it be private land. When I say private land, you're also including those deer leases.
0: Uh-huh.
1: And then public land. You know, as far as public land, there's 143 deer hunting public land opportunities in Arkansas, and previously there were 76 different regulation sets.
0: Wow.
1: It's going to be kind of confusing and hard to keep up with.
0: Yeah.
1: So there was a lot of work put in to streamline that and make it more consistent as far as the bag limits across state, both on public and private lands.
0: Well, I know, you know, talking about that, you guys with committees of wildlife management and everything, y'all worked real hard to try to simplify these things. They can get so confusing, like that butt and bug thing, I think I heard y'all made over 200 changes just trying to simplify and clarify some of these things. So these are more consistent bag limits,
1: yes.
0: And you can find those once again in your regulation guidebook.
2: You can, and just be sure and look at where you're hunting, you know, what
0: good
2: zone
0: point
2: you're hunting in, and make sure you read those regulations or what WMA that you're going to be on and read those specific regulations. And so that's real helpful to not only just look at the statewide regulations, but also specifically to your area of where you're going to be hunting.
0: Good point there, Nakia. Hey, let's talk about next weekend, opening day of dove season. What will people need to be out there in the woods next week other than bug spray and suntan lotion? You're going to need a lot of that and a lot of shells if I'm hunting dove. It's a lot of fun there. But talk about license. There's a few more things you have to have for dove hunting than you do deer hunting.
1: Yeah, you got to have your HIP certification, which is free. You can get it on the same place you get your hunting license.
0: That's HIP.
1: HIP, yes.
0: And that, what does that stand for? Harvest Information?
2: Harvest Information Program. Okay. Yeah, they'll ask you some questions about whether or not you killed birds last year.
0: Okay. Things a little
2: like
0: survey.
2: That. That's a federal thing to kind of get some numbers on birds harvested and how many people hunted them.
0: You know, Nakia, that's changed in the last couple of years, too, because I used to work at Bass Pro, and used to you could do that at a license unit, but I think now you have to go to Game and Fish or one of your offices to do that. Yeah, I think that's it. Y'all check that out.
2: Oh, well, we'll have to.
0: Yeah, I think that's the only place you can do that now because they wouldn't let us do it.
2: Okay.
0: But anyway, that's a HIP, Harvest Information Permit. Here's something I'm sure y'all have heard a lot about. It's a conservation permit, a new one this year, that brand new. I've heard a lot of it, seen a lot of information in the news about it. Talk about what it is and some of the things that govern it.
1: Sure. On Arkansas Game and Fish owned WMAs and lakes, if you don't already have a hunting and fishing license, you're now required to purchase a $10.50 conservation permit. You know, we have a lot of other users on those areas, whether it be kayakers, hikers, mountain bikers, horseback riders. Folks that hunt and fish have already been contributing as far as buying license to conserve those lands. Mm-hmm. But now we ask for the other users to contribute as well.
0: And so they will have to have, it's not a license, I guess. It's just a permit to trespass permit or whatever And, sure. and it's $10.50?
2: Yes. Yes, sir. Or they can buy a license.
1: Yeah, if you're already on a hunting fishing license, you don't have to have it.
2: If you want to buy a fishing license for $10.50 for the year, you can do that. Or you can, if you don't want to do that and want to participate in these other activities, then you can buy the $10.50 conservation permit.
0: You might as well go ahead and buy the fishing license. You might want to go fishing because it's a good fishing on these WMAs as well.
1: That's right.
0: Any idea how many people, you know, and that's another good thing about this, I guess, with the Game and Fish Commission, it'll at least give you an idea how many people use your lands and what for.
1: Yeah, we can make connection with those other users too to see how we can benefit them or better build those lands for the type of outdoor recreation that they want to enjoy.
0: Yeah, I know a lot of people bird watch and camp and hike on there. And of course, we kind of cater more to the hunters and fishermen, and rightfully so, because that's our business. But I think as we learn our customers who use your land, anything you do that way, then you can provide more for them, maybe some bird watching facilities. Okay.
2: Right.
0: So that's called a conservation. What's a formal name of that? Conservation permit?
1: I believe so, yes, sir.
0: Yeah. But if you're going to use one of our WMAs or any state Arkansas Game and Fish Commission lands, this is required. That's kind of that is new for this year.
2: It is.
0: Okay. And they get those at a licensed dealer anywhere?
2: A licensed dealer, online.
0: Or Game and Fish, online.
2: The app, yeah.
0: Yeah, that's a good thing. You can do all this online.
2: You can
0: buy your license and so forth. Hey, another big thing I saw on here that I think's big is that small game possession limits were eliminated this year. I've always wondered. I never had trouble having too many rabbits or too many squirrels in my bag. Talk about how that was. In other words, if a limit was 8, then you couldn't, if you stayed at camp, squirrel camp, you couldn't have over 16?
1: Yes, okay. You couldn't possess more than double your daily limit.
0: Okay. So if you're going to squirrel camp for a week, now there's no possession limit.
1: That's right.
0: Okay. So you can kill 8 and go in there and put them in your freezer. You just can't go out the same day and kill 8 more, but you don't have to go home and take them home.
2: Correct.
0: Okay. Now, this does not apply to migratory birds. We might want to bring that out because
1: federal requirements there. Yeah. It has to stay in place.
0: This is just small game, rabbits, quail, squirrels. Okay. But that's a new change. That's good. That's a liberalization for the hunter out there. Another thing on here, Camp Robinson special use area. I know a lot of people in Central Arkansas used to use that. Now that's been labeled as Lake Conway WMA. It's a wildlife management area.
2: Right. So that just designation opens it up to more users. Mm-hmm. Makes it a WMA like the rest of the areas.
1: Yeah, primarily north of Highway 89 there, east of Mayflower, opened up a lot more opportunities as far as hunting.
0: Okay.
1: On that WMA.
0: You know, of course, that would be requiring, if you use that for anything else, if you don't have a hunting and fishing license, you'd have to have one of those conservation things. And, you know, used to, if you used any of our areas, you had a daily use permit, but now you don't have to have that anymore because now you'll have to have that conservation license.
1: Yeah, so, and that particular property you don't, because that's owned by Camp Robinson, only AGFC-owned land, WMAs.
0: Okay, yeah. Just trying to clarify that. Mm-hmm. All right, we got to take another break. When we come back, we're going to be talking about bear and turkey and other things. We're talking about new rules and regulations for this year. We'll continue doing that right after this.
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10: Hey, welcome back to our fourth and final segment. Having a lot of fun in here. We're teaching everybody today. That's what this is. This is educational radio right here. Got Jay Jones in there, our producer. Jay, you learning some stuff? Yeah. You do every week in here, don't you? Good. We appreciate that. I got Major Steve Paul and Major Nakia Crims with the Gaming Fish Commission here. I guess that's when you're a major, you're kind of like assistant chief.
4: Correct.
10: In other words, you're yes. next to the top.
4: Yes.
10: Hey, that's good. Well, thank y'all again for coming in on opening day of deer season. I know when you leave here, you'll probably go out and check for some deer hunters, huh?
4: Yeah. Yeah.
11: Sure.
4: Yeah.
10: Yeah, I bet. I would not go home getting air conditioned. Hey, we talked about, dove season, obviously, starting next weekend. A lot of people, and I guess you're probably busier in the east part of the state, eastern part over there, Steve, than Nakia would be in the west. Have you had many reports of doves here? How's it looking?
11: I haven't heard a lot. It's been so dry and hot.
10: Yeah.
11: Hopefully, I mean, before next weekend, we'll get a big influx of dove. But, yeah, we have a lot of people that hunt in East Arkansas.
10: Yeah, dove hunting's a lot of fun. Most people, I guess, do it the first two or three days, Labor Day weekend, and then it kind of dies off pretty quick. And you got to go open it there. But I always think about the kids. Lots of times, that's their very first hunt.
4: That's right.
10: And I like it, Nakia. You know why?
4: Why?
10: You don't have to be quiet.
4: That's true.
10: You know, it is more.
4: You don't have to be real still either.
10: See, now you're talking. That's why I like dove.
4: Yeah.
10: And you don't have
4: to. And you get to shoot a lot.
10: You do a whole bunch.
4: Yeah.
10: You know what the average, folks, the limit, what's the limit? 15? 12? 15?
4: 15.
10: Okay, 15. Now, when you go buy a box of shells, folks, you get 25 in that box. Do you know what the average number of dove that are killed per 25 shots?
11: Probably not many.
10: Four.
4: Four. Yeah. Wow.
10: That's about average. So yeah. Didn't make me feel too bad. I always tell people, every time I shoot at a dove, I make feathers fly. They're usually all together. But hey, some other things we're talking about. We've been talking about deer. Let's talk about bear. There's been some changes a little bit with the bear season. Talk about some changes dealing with bears this year.
11: Well, I know as far as
10: now, bear, she ought to really be answering this. That's where bear country. She works bear country in West Arkansas.
4: That's true.
10: Of course, we got
4: That's
10: bears true. All over the
4: we
10: state.
4: We do have bears all over now.
10: Yeah.
4: But
10: I know you did require and this is kind of confusing. Once again, you're trying to clarify. You used to require a bear permit or a bear tag, a special one the last few years, just trying to find out how many bear hunters
4: that you have. Yeah. And you would have to go get those tags that, like, the last couple of years, they didn't come with your license. You actually had to go in and physically in the app or in the license system and request those tags. And they've changed that now this year back to the way that it used to be, which is you get your resident sportsman $25 license or your combination sportsman hunting and fishing license, and those come with your license. So now they're automatically on there again, like it was before. So so
10: you actually have bear tags now on your license.
11: Yes, okay. just like your deer
10: okay,
11: tags.
10: A long time ago.
11: And turkey tags.
4: Deer tags, turkey tags, bear tags. That way, that's how we can hopefully get a number of the people who are actually bear hunting.
10: Yeah, I think one reason that came about is a lot of people, a lot of places, deer season and bear season, same time, especially up there in Northwest Arkansas.
4: Started at the same time.
10: I don't guess you really knew if a guy was out there hunting and killed a deer or a bear, was he really deer hunting or bear hunting? I guess the answer is yes, both, either one.
4: Right, he could have been doing either.
10: But I guess we don't really know how many actual just bear hunters we have.
4: Right.
10: I don't guess there's any way you can find that out.
11: No. I mean, one change was in the past, you were required to mail that molar in, that tooth.
10: Oh, you had to pull it. If you killed a deer in Arkansas.
11: A bear.
10: You had to pull that premolar out?
11: It's not required anymore. It's encouraged, but it's not required anymore.
10: And I guess that's biological, just trying to find out age and things.
11: Correct.
10: Yeah, and you still have to check your bear just like you do a deer?
11: Yes,
4: absolutely.
11: Sir.
10: And tag it just like you do a deer? No different? Do you see many bear camps?
4: No.
10: Okay, you don't?
4: No.
10: Okay. I know a lot of bear are killed, though. I
4: mean, yeah, there's a lot of bear hunters, but they don't seem to camp like a deer camp or squirrel camp, you know.
10: You know, one thing shocked me a few years back when we started that bear season special with archery and so forth. You know what percentage of bears in Arkansas are killed with a bow and arrow? Over 77%. That just still shocks me. But again, I think, like you said, you know, a lot of people out there deer hunting with a bow, because you can do that before the gun or muzzle load or whatever. So I guess more opportunities to that. But yeah, more power to them. If you can kill a bear with a bow, you're a better man than I am. But, Okay, so that premolar thing has been eliminated, and the bare tag, or I call it a permit, whatever tag, has been eliminated because now it comes with your license there.
4: Right.
10: What about turkeys? What about turkeys? Any major changes with next spring turkey season?
11: Not as of right now. I mean, of course, we had a different zones this past season, but same thing with the tags for turkeys. In the years past, you had to go get those tags and request those to be put on your license. Now they're automatically there.
10: Okay, so, and you do that same way deer. As soon as you kill it, you check it. And yeah. Is that number on your license itself? You know, a lot of people have electronic license now.
4: Right.
10: How do you find that number to call to check that?
11: Well, it's in the guidebook we're talking about.
10: Okay, good,
11: yeah.
10: Good.
11: And if you do get a printed out license, I believe it's on there. But most people just have their license on their phone, and you can check it easier on our app.
10: Yeah, the AGFC.com, that app. That pretty much has that. That's made it convenient.
4: Yes.
10: It really has. I remember that in the old days when I started hunting, we used to kill a deer. You have to drive 15, 20 miles to check it at a service
4: station.
10: Check station.
4: Yeah.
10: Usually a grocery store.
4: Right.
11: And nowadays, I don't even carry a piece of paper, just my phone. I check it right there before I come out of the woods.
10: Yeah, because you're young. I used to always love, if and when I killed a deer, to go into that service station so I could brag.
4: Yeah, you know, I'd show it off.
10: Show people, yeah.
4: Yeah.
10: But I mean, you know, how much efficient it is now. You can almost tell you, well, you can electronically, because when you check them, we know it's great biological information because you can know almost day to day what your harvest is, and you can see if there's a red flag thrown up. So it's really helped out electronics and advances like that. Hey, a couple minutes left. I know you guys just are graduating a new group of, I guess you'd call them, game warden cadets.
4: That's right.
10: When are they getting ready to graduate? In a couple weeks?
4: And on the 11th. So on September 11th. Yeah. So
10: how many we got graduating?
4: We've got 11. 11 graduating on the 11th.
10: Oh, that makes sense. Yeah. 11. And they just got through with school. Talk about that a little bit. A pretty extensive school.
4: It is extensive. So they started back in May. So wow. It's like 18-week school. Mm-hmm. And they get a whole bunch of training during that time frame, and now it culminates into their graduation, which they are always excited about, which will mm-hmm. be Friday the 11th. And we've already started or about to start with hiring again. So, our application process will open up on September 1st, and it'll go for the month of September. So if you think you want to be a game warden, go on AGFC.com and put your application in.
10: AGFC.com. You know, Nakia, when I was there, when I started Game and Fish, they'd have an opening, one or two, and they'd have like 1,000 applicants for that.
4: Yes.
10: But now it's hard to recruit people to work.
4: It is. We still have quite a few applicants, but it's getting harder and harder.
10: And all I got to say, if you want to apply, you better be ready, because that training school will make the difference of it.
4: That's right.
10: Hey, we're out of time this month. Thank y'all again for coming in. It's been a lot of fun.
4: Thank you for having us.
11: Yeah, thanks.
10: Good luck to y'all out there in the field.
4: Thank you.
10: All right, folks, y'all have a great time today. If you're going to go deer hunting, good luck to you next week, dove hunt. I'll be in here next week talking once again right here on Call of the Wild.
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0: It's time for America Outdoors Radio, the show that covers the outdoor scene across the U.S. of A. and the entire continent. Fishing, hunting, conservation, outdoor recreation, and great destinations, we cover it all every week. It's your country, your outdoors. 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
1: Welcome aboard. We've got a special show for you today. It's a destination show. We are taking you to Cody, Wyoming. This is a very special place. It is a town that combines the Wild West and the Old West, and oh, by the way, some fantastic outdoors recreation. We're talking fishing, hunting, wildlife watching, and exploring Yellowstone National Park. I got to go there on a press trip last week and had a wonderful time, and we're going to share some of the highlights with you today. If you've never been to Cody, Wyoming before, you really need to go. I'm just going to hit some highlights here. In terms of the Wild West, the rodeo is alive and well, as you're going to hear in just a minute. And if you go to downtown Cody, you're going to see all sorts of neon signs and old buildings and a whole bunch of boutiques full of Western wear and Western art. There's some great museums here, to include the Buffalo Bill Center of the West, five museums in one. That's definitely a can't-miss destination. There's fantastic lodging opportunities. And when it comes to the outdoors, it is 50 miles east of Yellowstone National Park. A lot of folks use this as a base camp for their adventures into Yellowstone. But you can go the other way, too. And Rod Tripp, the man behind Grubstake Expeditions, is going to tell you about exploring the Bighorn Canyon National Recreation Area that is north and east of Cody. If you're into fishing, if you're into wildlife watching, if you're into stunning scenery and nobody around, you're going to love this. We're also going to talk about wild horses, how they're managed in the Bighorn National Recreation Area and other places in Wyoming as well. Fishing and hunting is big here, and Katrina Southern, the marketing director for CodyYellowstone.org. She's an avid hunter. As a matter of fact, she shared a great story with me about riding up on a hunt, jumping off of her horse, shooting offhand at an elk and downing it. That's a feat I don't think I could ever accomplish, even in my best of years. And while Katrina might be a little bit too shy about sharing that story on the air, I'm happy to do so. Katrina is going to tell you about some of the great hunting available in this part of Wyoming. She's also going to tell you about some fantastic trout fishing you can enjoy both in streams and lakes here. And she's going to preview the brand new Wyoming shooting complex that is being built as we speak. If you're into shooting, whether it be long range shooting or archery shooting or anything in between, you're going to want to hear about this. And speaking of Western experiences, I can think of few things more Western than staying at a guest ranch near Cody, Wyoming, and going on a horseback ride, especially one to a scenic ridge like we did along the Clock Tower route, courtesy of the Wranglers at the Bill Cody Ranch. This is a wonderful place to stay, whether you're into horses or just want to use it as a base camp for exploring Yellowstone National Park. And the owner, John Jelks, he is going to join us to tell you all about this very special place. And once you hear what John has to say about it, I bet, like me, you're going to be ready to saddle up and go for a ride. Before we talk to John and Katrina and Rod, though, let's hear from our first guest of the day. Next up, we're talking to Greg Poley and Chad Ball. They are directors at the Cody Stampede Rodeo. And you know, folks, this might be the first time we've ever broadcast from a rodeo on the show, but I'll tell you what, we are having a lot of fun tonight. And if you come to Cody, Wyoming in the summer, you can have fun at the rodeo too every single night. Gentlemen, welcome to the show.
2: Thank you.
3: Thanks for having us.
1: So, Chad, one thing I need to get some explanation on here. So I know it's the Cody Night Rodeo. You're wearing a shirt that says the Cody Stampede Rodeo. Two different things?
3: Yes, they're two different things. We kind of complement each other. The Cody Night Rodeo is what we run every night of the summer from June to August, and that is where, like, the amateurs, that's where you're going to cut your teeth to become a pro rodeo. And then during the Stampede, that's over the 4th of July, that's our pro circuit, and that's where you have to have a PRCA card. You're a pro by then, so you're into making money and doing that for a living.
1: This stadium must be absolutely packed, or I should say the rodeo grounds. Is this also a fairground too, or is it just the rodeo grounds?
3: It's just our rodeo grounds, and the unique thing is this is the fourth location it's been in Cody, Wyoming. So it's moved around town to different places and finally landed here. It's been here for probably 50 years about, nearing that, and so the board actually owns the premises. It's no taxpayer money paying for any of this. We use our nightly rodeo to do all repairs, get people here, get butts in the seats to help us keep selling out a rodeo.
2: You know, this big event that happens every summer, at the beginning of July, how many folks does it draw?
3: Locally, everybody in town wants to come to this rodeo because it's kind of tradition. And then we get the usual people that are passing through town because we're a tourist town and we get a ton of people. So we, over the 4th of July, we get about 18,000 people that come to the rodeo.
2: That's a lot of people coming to the rodeo. So Greg, let me ask you a question here. We got a lot of listeners who've never been to a rodeo in their lives. Let's talk about the different events that make up a rodeo. And we'll talk about this nightly rodeo that's happening here this summer.
4: Yeah, usually we start out with saddle bronc, and then we move into team roping. Then we'll go to bareback and tie-down roping, which is a single cowboy roping a calf and tying it up on the ground. We got barrel racing, and of course, the bulls.
2: Going to ask about the bull riding.
4: The bulls.
2: Well, I don't know if everybody wants to ride the bulls. Everybody wants to see people ride the bulls. Yeah. And I'll tell you what, the guys that do, they are about the toughest folks I have ever met. And oh, by the way, about the most broken up people I've ever met, too.
4: Yeah, that's for sure. It's kind of a short-lived career when you ride bulls. Usually if they make it into their 30s, they're doing good.
2: You know, Chad, something I've noticed in my travels through Wyoming and Montana is that rodeo is really big. You know, you might have football in places around the United States. You might have baseball, but when you listen to the radio in Wyoming and Montana, you're going to hear high school and college rodeo. I mean, kids actually get brought up and then they get to this level here, don't they?
3: Yes, sir, they do. And I think it all stems from where rodeo started. It all started as a ranch. You were ranching, so you were doing this for work, and it turned into a sport. Who could do it the fastest? And I think the competitions all started on your small ranch with your hands, and it's worked into an actual sport. And so I think a lot of it's tradition. So your grandpa and your dad and your mom and your grandma all rodeoed, so now that's what you do too, is rodeo. And a lot of these kids, like, they're still playing football and they're still wrestling and they're doing other sports, but I think a lot of these kids, their favorite sport's going to be rodeo because that's what their tradition has been.
2: And a great tradition it is. And folks, there's so many traditions that happen at the rodeo. Number one, it's a very patriotic event. You're always going to start off with the national anthem. There's always going to be somebody flying a flag around the arena. You've got great music. You've got great announcers. It's just a fun event. It's not just watching people rope steers and rope calves and, you know, trying to ride a bronc or trying to ride a bull. It's just a family-friendly, fun event, isn't it?
4: Yeah. Yeah, we also have an event for the kids. They come out, and they'll be having it here shortly, probably. They turn two calves out with ribbons on their tails, and the kids will chase the calves, and whoever brings the ribbons back to the clown gets first prize, and the second one gets second prize. So the kids have a great time. We got a petting zoo here that they started this year, and you can get your picture on an actual live bull before the rodeo. So yeah, it is a good family event. Most tourists that come through Cody will always come to the rodeo. That's usually number one on their list. They want to go to the rodeo.
2: What time does it start? What time does it end? How much does it cost to get in, Chad?
3: So it starts at 8 o'clock. It usually ends by 10 o'clock. We try to keep it around a two-hour show. Adults are $25 and kids are half, $12.50.
2: There you go, folks. It's the Cody Stampede Rodeo. Whether or not you've ever been to a rodeo before, you've got to come to Cody. You got to enjoy this. It's a ton of fun, and it's just part of your Wild West adventure when you come to Cody, Wyoming. Mix it in with all the outdoor stuff you're going to do. You're going to absolutely love your trip here to Cody, Wyoming. Gentlemen, thanks for what you do and keeping this tradition alive, and thanks for sharing it with us today on our Outdoors Radio Show.
4: Thank you.
3: Thank you.

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7: This is a Fox News alert. Military fighting breaks out between the U.S. and Iran. I'm Carmen Roberts. It's the first military action in weeks, a U.S. source tells Fox News, that Iran is firing on U.S. forces in Jordan. And this follows a U.S. attack on IRGC launchers in the Strait of Hormuz that were seen preparing to send mines back into the strait. Fox's Alex Hogan has more from the White House.
8: U.S. forces struck 2 sites on Larak Island that they were targeting these Iranian forces that they had been able to see preparing to launch rockets with sea mines into the Strait of Hormuz. It's also worth noting that Central Command says that it had completed clearing out the international shipping lanes in the Strait of Hormuz of sea mines just in the last week.
7: And the IRGC vowed to punish the aggressor. Rescue crews in Nepal and Tibet are working even harder to find the 3,000 people missing, and now they're dealing with rain and more flooding. And the U.S. State Department has given us an update on the vast majority of Americans who are missing.
9: State Department spokesman Tommy Pigott on ABC's This Week said the U.S. is in regular contact with officials in Nepal about how best to lend aid. For now, the fate of the Americans that remain missing is largely unknown.
10: We are currently unaware of any U.S. citizen deaths at this time. The highest priority, getting accurate information from the region, a hard region to reach at the best of times, made even more so by the devastation and the remoteness that we see.
9: Last week's flash flooding disaster has reportedly left hundreds dead in the region, with thousands more still missing. A resident of the area described the devastation, saying nothing is left. Grinnell Scott, Fox News.
7: And tropical storm Carina grew into a hurricane in the Pacific Ocean today, expected to become a major storm this week. 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
7: A California company plans to build a nuclear power plant as investments in energy explode.
15: Often called the holy grail of clean energy, nuclear fusion is emerging as a potential solution to power everything, including massive AI data centers. Even though critics say the nuclear fusion process is too costly and time-consuming, investments in fusion startups jumped 69% from 2025, raising nearly $4.5 billion since last July, according to the Fusion Industry Association. California-based Pacific Fusion just broke ground on a $1 billion research and manufacturing facility in Albuquerque with a goal of creating more energy than it consumes by 2030. The company is looking to bring commercial power plants online by the early to mid-2030s. Reporting in Dallas, Christina Coleman, Fox News.
7: Democratic lawmakers in Connecticut speak out against ICE, claiming that it's putting Americans at risk over what they call a fake problem. Senator Richard Blumenthal of Connecticut tells CBS's Face the Nation that the government is lying about detaining only criminals.
16: They are seizing people. Many of them have legal status in this country. They may have come here seeking asylum, and they are doing it in a way that is repugnant and inhumane. The point is cruelty. They are trying to spread terror.
7: Homeland Security has denied those claims. The House returns from summer recess tomorrow, but with senators still on break, it's unclear if lawmakers can pass the Voting Restriction Save America Act before the midterms. House Majority Whip Tom Emmer tells Fox.
17: Tell us what the problem is. What exactly do you disagree with when it comes to the American people? And they're not telling us that. So as a House member, I am extremely frustrated.
7: Again, that is the vote on the Save America Act, which has many restrictions, including proving birth in the U.S. and having an ID. I'm Carmen Roberts with this Fox News.
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0: So you're going to stick your hand in a hole?
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9: Welcome back to the Ben Ferguson Show. It is so nice to have you with us. A super PAC linked to Hamas-friendly CARE is now taking credit for helping elect Abdul El-Sayed. And even scarier than that, they're now saying they're building a quote-unquote movement in the U.S. Where? Inside of mosques. That's right. The CARE-linked lobby arm, also not only taking credit for boosting the campaign of Mamdani, as well as Adam Hamaway, a New Jersey Democratic nominee for Congress, but they're saying this is all starting in their mosques. The Super PAC saying that they believe that we are building a victory and showing we're building a movement in our mosques across the U.S. The Unity and Justice Fund is a super PAC controlled and funded by CARE's lobbying arm, known as CARE Action. And they said in a fundraising email over the weekend that it helped mobilize tens of thousands of Muslims and Middle Eastern voters to turn out for El-Sayed, who defeated the pro-Israel Democrat Stevens by 1 point in the August 4th

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3: 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Just click the sweet deal button. $25 gets you $50 in certificates to use at Whole Hog Cafe in West Little Rock and downtown, or North Little Rock, Conway, or Bryant locations. 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
5: This is a Fox News Alert, new U.S. strikes on Iran. I'm Jack Callahan, Fox News. The U.S. military targeting missile launch sites on an island in the Strait of Hormuz. Fox's Jill Nato with details.
6: CENTCOM says Islamic Revolutionary Guard Corps forces were observed preparing to launch rockets with sea mines into the Strait of Hormuz. The U.S. military also says they had just completed clearing mines out of the strait last week. So new American strikes took out 2 Iranian launchers before those mines could get into the water. Iran's Revolutionary Guard says several soldiers and citizens were killed and injured in the attack. The fighting comes just days after the Trump administration said it's increasing economic pressure to try to end its war with Iran rather than